0: 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It is important to remain faithful in our prayer assignments. 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When He sees that we are faithful, He gives us more. God is a rewarder of those who diligently seek Him. 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
4: You know, there's a whole generation of women that has the potential to make a huge effect on our world to advance God's kingdom. I'm talking about the baby boomers, women who have recently entered or who will soon be entering the so-called retirement years. These women have valuable experience to share, and they're entering a season of life when they may have some additional time to invest in others. I include myself in that generation, and I'm praying that we won't say, "It's my turn to take it easy," but instead that we'll stay engaged and be involved in building God's kingdom at this season of our lives. Susan Hunt has been an incredible example to me and to many other women of how to keep pressing on in the Lord's work, even at times when we might be tempted to coast. For decades, Susan has had a burden for churches to develop Titus II-style discipling relationships, women teaching women.
2: That's right. This is a message that Susan gave at a Revive conference when we were focusing on that topic. Here's Susan.
3: Susie, our granddaughter, was 3 or 4 years old when she slid down her stairs on her pillow just as her mother came around the corner and said, "Susie, don't ever do that again." Susie asked, "Did you do this when you were a little girl?" And her mother answered, "No, my mother wouldn't let me." And Susie asked, "Who is your mother?" And Catherine responded, "Why, Susie, me mommy is my mother." And Susie's response was, she's an old lady. There's more. Susie is now a beautiful 22-year-old sitting over here with her mother, which makes me a very old lady. But here's the thing. Every birthday is a gift from the Lord, and I've had 77 of them. Plus, I have been happily married for 53 years. Girls, you have to be an old lady to be able to say that. I love the quote from Elizabeth Prentice, the 19th century author of Stepping Heavenward, when she wrote to a friend, "I'm ever so glad that I'm growing old every day and so becoming better fitted to be the dear and loving friend to young people that I want to be." This is the antithesis of the world's message that aging is our enemy. The Bible says that it's our friend. Job 12, "Wisdom is with the aged, and understanding in length of days." Proverbs 16, "Gray hair is a crown of glory. It is gained in a righteous life." And yes, my gray hair is covered with blonde highlights, but it's there, so I think it counts. Elizabeth Prentice's statement is radical because it is not self-centered. The world tells me that it's time for me. The Bible tells me that it's time to double down in investing in the next generation. Psalm 145, "One generation shall commend your works to the next generation and declare your mighty acts." This generational principle is repeated throughout the Old Testament and is echoed in Paul's letter when he says that older women are to teach the younger women. 50 years ago, when my husband graduated from seminary, we served for a short time in a small church in a rural community. I was just becoming aware of the Titus Mandate, but it made no sense to me because what I observed was a division between the older and younger women. And from my 25-year-old perspective, I concluded that the older women were resentful and critical of the younger women because they were fearful of losing control. But the result was I was fearful of them. Now, that little church was a part of a denomination that was increasingly questioning the authority of God's word. And looking back, I wonder if those women understood the power and the joy of the gospel of grace. Did they understand the sweetness of being a part of God's family where there are no generation gaps because of our union with Christ? Did they have the deep assurance of eternal life that comes with hearing sound doctrine taught Sunday after Sunday? My point, we cannot overstate the importance of Paul's instruction to the young pastor to teach sound doctrine. We're products of our theology, whether it's sound or unsound. What we believe or don't believe about God shows up every day in every way. Our passage for this session shows us what sound doctrine produces in those who are saved from our sin through grace, by faith, in the finished work of Christ. Titus 2:2-3. Older men are to be sober-minded, dignified, self-controlled, sound in faith, in love, and in steadfastness. Older women, likewise. The qualities that are to characterize older men, likewise, should characterize older women. Now, this is epic. As we begin to consider the virtues that we are to adorn, there's a sense of wonder and of gratitude that because of the gospel, we can become sober-minded. My natural tendency is to be so intoxicated with myself and with the world that I become self-indulgent. Peter also warns us, be sober-minded, be watchful. Your adversary, the devil, prowls around like a roaring lion, seeking someone to devour. Resist him. As we become intoxicated with the majesty of Christ, we become watchful, and we have the desire and the strength to resist our adversary. We can become dignified. My natural inclination is to become so overwhelmed with life that I freak out and act in inappropriate ways. But we can be still. We can be still in our hearts because we know that He is God. And so there's an inner peace and a poise, a dignity, that even if our circumstances are chaotic, we're not. Instead of being out of control, the gospel produces self-control. This comes from a Greek word meaning to have a saved or a sound mind. And it's also related to a Greek word that's used for car brakes. So the self-controlled woman's mind is so informed by God's word that she knows the biblical boundaries. She knows when to put on the brakes and to say no. We can become sound in faith, in love, and in steadfastness. Sound doctrine produces sound living. These qualities are not produced by self-effort. They are an outward expression of an inner transformation. Here's the headline, 2 Corinthians 3, and we all, with unveiled face, beholding the glory of the Lord, are being transformed into the same image from one degree of glory to another. We become what we behold. When we behold the fake promises and priorities of the world, we become out of control. We become chaotic, self-centered, and overwhelmed. When we behold the glory of God, we become like Christ. In our second church, there were older women who loved me. They loved my husband and they loved our children. I began to feel safe with older women. One of them taught me her simplified explanation of transformation. Over and over, I heard her say, I did what I wanted to before I was saved. I do what I want to now But God has changed my want to's. And I'm reminded to pray, Lord, change my want to's so that I want your will and not my will for my life. And so, just like that, I'm the older woman. So let me share four observations of things that I wish I had known as a younger woman half a century ago. Number one, I'm here on planet Earth to glorify God, to put His glory on display. This is stated with profound simplicity in the first question of the Westminster Shorter Catechism. I'll ask the question, and if you'll read the answer with me. What is the chief end of man? Man's chief end is to glorify God and to enjoy Him forever. There are many things I cannot do because of my age. I don't move as fast. I don't think as fast. But those things do not have to keep me from fulfilling my purpose to glorify and enjoy God. So, right here, right now, whether I'm on a stage in Indianapolis or one day confined to a bed, show up, be present, shine His glory as we adorn the character of Christ. Secondly, I don't have to be able to solve all of a young woman's problems to encourage and equip her to live for God's glory. In our late 40s, we went on staff of a church with godly older women who had been taught sound doctrine. They loved the younger women. They were our cheerleaders. Titus 2 came alive for me. I had begun working outside the home, and so I was trying to juggle a job outside the home and home responsibilities. I was making some big decisions in ministry. I was discouraged, I was fearful, and I was weary. And so I visited Evelyn, a woman in her 80s. I cluttered the air with my words and my woes. And finally I wailed, Evelyn, what should I do? Evelyn looked at me with compelling dignity and tenderness. And she said, as I listened to you, I kept thinking of one thing. Jesus loves me. This I know, for the Bible tells me so. Girls, that is sound doctrine. The clutter seemed to go away. I could see beyond it to God's sovereign love for me. Now, there was tremendous weight behind Evelyn's words because I knew her story. Her mother had died when she was a little girl, and Evelyn and her brother Ralph, who had Down syndrome, were raised by their grandmother, who died when Evelyn was a very young woman. But before she died, she repeatedly said, take care of Ralph. Evelyn was widowed at a young age. She never had children of her own. But out of a heart of faith, she took care of Ralph. She also taught Sunday school, vacation Bible school, women's Bible studies. She had a host of spiritual children. Until she was bedridden in her mid-90s, she always showed up for church, and she always looked so pretty, and she was so cheerful. And her gray hair was a crown of glory gained in a righteous life. And this leads to my third observation. Living out the beauty of the gospel together is not just a clever tagline. It's a gospel imperative. The local church is where we know each other's stories. It's where we hear sound doctrine, so we learn how to rejoice with those who rejoice and weep with those who weep. It's where we are knit together in love. Church is the place where we make disciples. Evelyn lived to be 100. And she continued to disciple me from her bed in an assisted living home, not by her words, because the time came when she could no longer speak, but by her sweet submission to God's word and to His plan for her on this earth. My fourth observation is for young women, and all of us are younger than someone. You have a responsibility to reach out to older women. Circle back to those older women in our first church. How would that experience have been different if I had reached out to them? What if I had taken time to get to know their stories? What if I had asked about the history of that church and of that community? What if I had invited groups of older and younger women into our home and asked the older women to tell us things that they had learned about the Lord that they wished that they had known at our age? What if I had asked them to share their prayer request with us? And if I had asked the young women to share their prayer request with the older women, and if we had prayed for one another? In my arrogant immaturity, I robbed myself and I delayed my growth in grace. I did not have a teachable spirit. But as always, our faithful God makes all things work together for our good and His glory. I don't get a do-over with those women, but my failure in that experience has been used by the Lord to make me passionate to encourage and equip older and younger women to live out the beauty of the gospel together. My sisters, wherever you are on life's timeline, begin now to pray for grace to finish strong. The older I get, the more I understand that finishing strong means finishing weak. Jesus said in 2 Corinthians, "My power is made perfect in weakness." May our response be that of Paul. "Therefore, I will boast all the more gladly in my weaknesses, so that the power of Christ may rest upon me. When I'm weak, then I'm strong." This verse is very real, very precious, very personal to me. I always knew it at some level, but a few years ago, I had a sudden and severe attack of vertigo that was eventually diagnosed as being the result of a virus in my inner ear, which left me with very little balance. So my body has had to learn to compensate for me to stand upright. It also left me deaf in one ear. My eyes sort of dance around and don't always focus well. But what I have learned through this is the power of God in my weakness. For me to stand here with lights glaring in my eyes, to not topple over and to put two or three sentences together is a testimony to the power of God. And so I boast in my weakness. But the truth is, that was always the case, not just when I had that episode of vertigo. And the sooner we acknowledge our utter dependence upon Him, the sooner we know the power of His strength upon us. No wonder I used to get tired because I was trying to operate too much out of self-effort. I knew I should depend on the Lord, and I said I did, but I did not know it to the depths that I know now. So let me encourage you. The world tells us to develop self-confidence, but the Bible says to put no confidence in the flesh. What we need is not self-confidence. We need Christ's confidence. So don't fight against your weakness and don't deny your weakness. Let it bring a childlike dependence upon our strong Savior. I love the prayer in the hymn, "O Sacred Head Now Wounded." It goes like this: "Make me thine forever, and should I fainting be, Lord, let me never, never outlive my love for thee." That's my prayer. But my comfort and my confidence is, even if I outlive my love for Jesus, I will never outlive His love for me. He tells us in Isaiah 46, "Listen to me, you whom I have upheld since you were conceived and have carried since your birth, even to old age and gray hairs, I am He. I am He who will sustain you. I have made you, and I will carry you. I will sustain you, and I will rescue you." So how does it feel to be an old lady. It feels like a tired, very dependent, very happy little girl being carried in the arms of her father. And she's calling to her friends, look how good and strong my daddy is. And she knows that when she falls asleep in his arms, she'll wake up at home. Father, we give you all praise and glory that even if our love for you fails, we will never outlive your love for us. In the name and to the glory of Jesus, amen.
5: Some of you have heard me say that from the time I was a little girl, you got some Kleenex in your totes there. Hope you found them. It was always my goal to be a godly old lady. And we just heard one. But the point of this text and the point of this conference is that God has given us the means to become that godly old lady. How amazing is that? Out of fear, out of weakness, out of failure, we teach, as Susan just did, out of our life message. Never shining the light on ourselves, but always on his character, his faithfulness, his loving kindness. And that's what this transfer of the baton is all about. Thank you, Susan. I love you so much.
6: Well, there were plenty of tears in that conference center as Susan Hunt showed us what it looks like to be faithful to Christ and his service year after year, as long as he gives us the ability. I know my own heart was deeply stirred that day.
7: Oh, mine was too. You know, Susan gave that message a few years ago at a Revive conference in Indianapolis. We sometimes refer to Susan as the grandmother of the True Woman movement. That's because in many ways, her book, The True Woman, served as the inspiration for what became known as the True Woman Conference, a conference that just so happens to be coming up again soon. That's right, True Woman 27 registration is open. Now, if you're a woman's ministry leader, it's time to start dreaming about bringing a group from your church. 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It would be so sweet to see you in Indianapolis as we celebrate the glory of God's design for womanhood together. 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Now, if you're outside of the United States and Canada, we can't mail you the booklet, but we will get you a digital copy of that great content. So today we heard Susan Hunt cast a vision for us to be older women who are discipling younger women and to be discipled by older women. Tomorrow, we're going to hear about two women who really lived out this message. An older woman named Mercy had a radical impact on a younger woman named Sarah, and it changed both of their lives. Please be back for Revive Our Hearts. 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How to get the confidence you need in life on the next Revive Our Hearts with Nancy DeMoss-Wolgemuth.

0: On the night you're falling all to pieces, you can bring your lonely heart to Jesus. 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
4: Hello, boys and girls. I'm Aunt Carol.
5: And I'm Uncle Dan. Welcome, everyone.
4: Today we have another exciting episode in the inspiring life of George Mueller.
5: So let's begin. Our story is called Man of Faith.
6: As a youth, George Mueller led a very sinful life. But as a young man in his 20s, he became converted and found true happiness in serving God. Shortly after his conversion, he left his homeland of Germany and moved to England, where he ministered in various churches. While pastor at one of these churches, he met a lovely young lady who later became his wife. One morning, a small crisis arose.
7: George, do you happen to have any money at all with which we can buy a few groceries?
8: My dear, I don't even have a penny. Are we out of food?
7: I have some bread and butter to serve our guests for breakfast, but that's all. And I've 18 cents left in my purse, but that will hardly supply us with lunch.
8: We mustn't let our guests know of this problem. Come, let us pray about it. We must believe the promises of our Lord.
7: I know, that's what you always say. We prayed about this yesterday and the day before, but nothing has come.
8: True enough. But yesterday and the day before, we didn't need the money as badly as we do today. It may be that the Lord is testing us. We must have faith.
7: I suppose so, but faith doesn't set a very good table. How can I face our guests and tell them that we have no food in the house for lunch? Don't you think that just this once you could ask Mr. Craig to open the gift box at church today and instead of waiting until tomorrow? If there's money in it, maybe we could hurry out to buy a few things for lunch.
8: My dear Mary, remember, shortly after we were married, we agreed that we would accept no fixed salary from the churches we served as pastor. We felt that people should support the work of the Lord with free will offerings rather than having to pay a fixed amount for pew rent each month. At that time, we also agreed that we would never tell anyone of our financial needs except the Lord himself. He has promised, ask and ye shall receive. And in Psalms 81:10, open thy mouth wide and I will fill it. Come, Mary, let us pray about it right now.
7: Yes, of course, and please forgive my faltering faith.
8: Dear Father in heaven, thou knowest our burden this morning. We have no food to feed our guests and no money to buy any. Strengthen our wavering faith. Help us to put our complete trust in thee. If it pleases thee, impress it upon Mr. Craig's heart.
6: Not another word was said about the Mueller's lack of food and money. Later that morning, Mr. Craig approached Mr. Mueller.
9: Pastor Mueller, here is the money from the gift box. I opened it just now.
8: Thank you, Mr. Craig, but isn't this a day early?
9: Yes, but for some reason, my wife and I couldn't sleep last night on account of thinking you might be needing some money. That's why I opened it today.
6: Through experiences such as this, Mr. and Mrs. Mueller learned to trust absolutely in the promise, ask and ye shall receive. Not once, but many times, their hungry meditations would be interrupted by a knock at the door. There they would find someone with money or food for them. After a year and a half, they moved to Bristol, England, where George's heart was moved with pity for the poor.
7: What's troubling you, dear? You're not like yourself this morning.
8: It's the people. The desperately poor people that I see every day when I visit from house to house. I just can't get them out of my mind.
7: I know what you mean. But then we're not exactly rich ourselves.
8: We may not have much in the way of material things, but we have a God who supplies our needs. Many of these people haven't even heard about God. And the children. My heart aches for the little ones that should be in school, but are toiling like slaves in the dark, filthy, roaring factories.
7: Oh, it's a shame and pity. But I suppose every penny they earn helps to feed the family.
8: It almost seems as though the Lord is trying to tell me I should do something for them.
7: But how? We hardly have enough for ourselves.
8: I don't know. Oh, that it might please the Lord to give me means to help them.
6: Less than an hour later.
10: Good morning. You Mr. George Mueller?
8: Yes, I am.
10: I have a registered letter for you. Will you sign here, please? Thank you.
8: Well, that's odd. I don't recognize the name or return address on this envelope. I wonder what it's about. Dear Pastor Mueller, you don't know who I am, but I have heard a little of the work you're doing in England. I have been impressed to send this contribution to you in the hopes that it might be of some help. Please accept my best wishes and may the Lord bless you. $300! Mary! Mary, come here! Look, look what just came. Look, $300 has come from someone I never even heard of. Another direct answer to prayer. Now we have the means to help some of those poor people.
6: And they soon realized that George Mueller was their friend.
8: I'll get it, dear.
11: Please, my boy is sick. We have no food for him. Could you spare some broth?
8: Just a minute, please. I'll see what Mary has. Yes?
12: Could you spare some clothes for my family, please? I don't care for myself, but for my children.
8: Step inside. I'll see what we have.
7: George, what will we do if someone comes asking for food today?
8: Why? What's the matter?
7: We don't have any.
8: None at all?
7: Only a few loaves of bread.
8: Oh, well, I'm sure they'd be happy for that.
6: But as more and more poor people knocked on the Mueller's door for help, the neighbors began knocking too.
7: Remember, George, only one loaf of bread for each caller.
8: Now, what makes you think it's someone asking for food?
13: Mr. Mueller, it's a disgrace to the neighborhood the way all those beggars hang around. If you insist on helping them, why don't you do it someplace else?
8: And where would you suggest?
13: Oh, I don't know. Anywhere but here.
7: Which is it this time, complaint or request?
8: My guess is complaint. It was a determined knock.
13: I can't stand it any longer, Mr. Mueller, having all those dirty beggars hanging around all the time. Why, I'm even afraid to let my children outside for fear of one of those wretches will steal the clothes off their backs.
8: My dear woman, they may be poor, but they're God's children. However, I'll see what I can do.
13: Well, do it quickly. I just won't tolerate it any longer.
8: Have they no compassion?
7: You'll have to admit they have some reason to complain. The flock of beggars, as they call them, continues to grow every day, and they don't do much to increase the beauty of the neighborhood.
8: Whose side are you on, anyway?
7: Yours, of course. It's just that being a woman, I can see their point of view also.
8: I suppose so. I guess I'd better tell them not to come here anymore. But I cannot abandon them. I'll find some other place to help them.
7: Why don't you pray about it? Surely the Lord will show you the way as he's done so many times before.
8: That's the spirit, my dear. I'll do just that.
6: Could some other way be found to help the poverty-stricken men, women, and children who had come to his door for bread? As Pastor Mueller prayed about it, an idea began to form in his mind. He called a meeting of interested persons to present his plan.
8: Most of you present here tonight are aware of my feelings of compassion for the poor. I've spoken of them from week to week in the church services. These poverty-stricken souls are starved for religion as well as for food. As servants of God, I feel we should help them. My idea is to open schools for them.
14: Schools?
15: Where?
14: Who would run them?
16: Where would we get teachers?
17: Good idea, but not too practical.
15: Where would we get the money?
8: Now, just a minute. One question at a time, please. Now, I agree that this would be a big project and something we can do only with God's help. We would rent buildings in which the poor would meet on Sundays, and then during the week their children could be taught and cared for instead of roaming the streets.
14: Well, it'd be a good idea to keep those kids off the streets, but where's the money to come from? Certainly none of us have that much.
8: Well, that's quite right. This work will go forward only as God impresses the hearts of his people to give the necessary money. There will be no debts. We will pay for everything in cash. Neither will I nor anyone ask any individual for money. This will be a work of faith.
9: Well, I, for one, just don't see how this will work, but I'm willing to try. I'll help all I can.
8: In addition to money, we'll need volunteers to teach the classes. Now, here again, I want volunteers. No one will be asked. Also, we'll have to give the project a name. I've thought of calling it the Scriptural Knowledge Institute. Now then, there are some buildings down on River Street that just might be satisfying.
6: Mr. Mueller did not admit that at the time they were laying these plans, his own personal wealth amounted to exactly 25 cents. But as he expected, gifts began coming in, and soon the school was flourishing. One year later...
7: What are you doing that's so interesting, dear?
8: Oh, just going over the records of the Institute for the past year.
7: It certainly has grown, hasn't it? There were over 100 children there last weekend.
8: In just one year, it's grown so that instead of occupying just the one building we started in, we now have 4 buildings, all humming with activity. Each weekend, we have 40 adults and 120 children attending classes, and during the week, there are 209 boys and girls attending the day school.
7: And all of this by faith and God's help.
8: Yes. God has sent over $900 this past year through different channels, all in direct answer to prayer.
6: Then one morning, as Mr. Mueller was walking to one of the day schools, he saw a small boy crying. Touched by the picture of misery before him, he knelt down beside the lad and asked,
8: "Well, what's the matter, sonny?"
15: "I can't go to school anymore."
8: "Well, why not? Has the teacher sent you away?"
15: "No, sir. I haven't been bad or anything."
8: "Well, then, why can't you go to school then?"
15: "Because my mommy and daddy are dead and I don't have any money. And the officer says I have to go to the poorhouse."
8: "The poorhouse? Oh, that's too bad. But then maybe there will be a school there you can attend."
15: "No, sir. At the poorhouse, we all have to work in the factory to earn our keep. There's no chance for school." "Just when I was learning to read, now I'll never be able to learn."
6: There was nothing to be done. The boy went to the poorhouse, and George Mueller returned home, troubled in spirit. But he could not forget that little boy. So once again, he went to God in prayer.
8: "Oh, Lord, am I neglecting you when I fail to help these orphans?"
6: The problems of the orphans continued to trouble Mr. Mueller. He read of the work other men had done for them. Especially was he interested in the work of August Frank, a Christian leader in Germany.
8: "Listen to this, Mary. It says here in this article that over a century ago, this August Frank opened up orphanages in Germany where more than 2,000 children were fed, clothed, and educated. Oh, what a wonderful work has been done. And these orphanages are still in operation. Oh, how I wish I could see them, see how they're operated."
7: "Why don't you take a little trip to Germany and see them? A vacation would do you good. We could manage here for a short time."
8: "Do you really mean that? You wouldn't mind?"
7: "My dear, I've lived with you long enough to know that when you get that faraway look in your eyes, I might as well make the suggestion. It makes us both feel better. Besides, it would give you a chance to see your father. He's not getting any younger, you know."
8: "Mary, you're marvelous. I thank the Lord every day for you. But now, I must begin making plans for the trip."
6: From Bristol, Mr. Mueller went to London to pick up his passport, which had brought him from Germany 6 years before. While waiting in the passport office, he read a notice which filled him with alarm.
8: "Notice to aliens. Failure to renew certificates of residence every 6 months is punishable by fine and or imprisonment." Every 6 months? I've been here 6 years and not renewed it even once. Oh, what am I to do? When the authorities discover what I've done, they'll probably put me in prison. Is that where God wants me? In prison?
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4: Now let's get back to our story, Man of Faith.
6: Mr. George Mueller was making plans to travel from Bristol, England, to his native land of Germany, to see his aged father, and also to visit some orphanages at Halle, which had been started by August Frank more than a century before. While he was waiting in London to pick up his passport, which had brought him from Germany 6 years before,

0: I notice by the sign in the waiting room I've made a serious mistake, completely out of ignorance.
1: How's that?
0: The sign said all aliens are to renew their certificates of residence every 6 months. I was completely unaware of this law and have not renewed mine since I came 6 years ago. I'm terribly sorry. I realize now that I've broken a law, but I don't exactly enjoy the thoughts of being put in prison, and neither do I have much money with which to pay a fine.
1: Just a minute. Let me get your passport out of the file. George Mueller, right? 6 years. You say you didn't know about the law?
0: Not until I saw the notice on the wall outside. I'm terribly sorry, sir.
1: I've heard about you and the work you're doing. Let's just forget about your mistake. Here's your passport, stamped and ready to go. Have a pleasant journey.
0: Oh, thank you, sir. Thank you very much.
2: Mr. Mueller was deeply impressed by the work being done for the orphans in the institutions established by Mr. Frank and Halla. He now prayed more earnestly than ever for the orphan work.
0: Lord, I am ready to begin this work for the orphans. But how am I to know for certain that this is your plan and not something of my own devising? Like Gideon of old, I will ask for signs. First, may we find a suitable home for the orphans. Second, may the proper persons volunteer their services to care for the orphans. Third, we need at least $3,000 to launch the project. If these three requests are fulfilled, then shall I know it is thy will.
2: Just 2 days later.
3: Mr. Mueller, I've heard you are planning to start some orphanages. I've been impressed to give this money for the work.
4: Mr. Mueller, my wife and I would like to offer our services at the orphanage you are planning. And you can have all our furniture also.
5: Pastor Mueller, I've been impressed to give you this contribution for the orphanage.
2: 18 months after Mr. Mueller asked God for the three signs, the entire $3,000 had been received. Faithful Christian helpers stood ready to take charge of the homes, and two suitable buildings had been found for the children. A public announcement was made that on the 21st of April, 1836, the orphanages would be ready to receive children. When the day arrived, all was in readiness and the staff was waiting.
4: Mr. Mueller, where are the children?
3: I thought the crowds would be breaking down the doors to get in, but not a single person has arrived. Didn't the announcements go out?
0: Yes, all the publicity has been taken care of. Oh, I don't understand it myself. All this work and preparation and no children. Oh, well, the joke's on us.
4: What joke? What's so funny?
0: You know, folks, we prayed for a building, we prayed for money, and we prayed for staff. But never once did we pray for children. Oh, come along. Let's have a prayer session right now.
2: The next day, the first application was received, and from that time on, applications never ceased. As the number of children grew, so did the expenses. But the Lord saw that the contributions also increased. However, there was never more than enough money on hand at any one time to operate for more than 3 days. Sometimes there would be only enough money to just live day by day. One morning, just before lunch, the cook called Mr. Mueller aside.
6: Mr. Mueller, may I speak with you a minute?
0: Certainly. What's on your mind?
6: Bread. We're all out and there's not enough money to buy any for lunch.
0: Call the staff together. We'll have to tell the Lord about this.
6: But Mr. Mueller, it's only a short time until lunch. How can the Lord get us out of this situation so quickly?
0: I don't know, but he will. We'll give the children an extra long play period while we pray.
2: And while the staff members were still praying...
7: Mr. Mueller, I don't like to inconvenience you, especially during the lunch hour, but my bread wagon broke down and I have no way of transporting the bread any farther. Would it be too much trouble to unload it here? Please accept it as a gift for the children.
0: Trouble? No trouble at all. Just a minute. I'll get some of the staff to help you.

0: Manna from heaven.
1: And so it was that God led them day by day. But not all Mr. Mueller's prayers had to do with food or money. One bitterly cold day in late November, a helper discovered water covering the basement floor of one of the buildings. An engineer was summoned to investigate the cause.
2: Mr. Mueller, I found a pretty bad leak in one of the boilers. In order to fix it, we're going to have to turn off the heat for a couple of days.
3: But what about the children? There's no room to put them in any other building. I'm afraid this cold would be too much for them.
2: That's your problem. Mine's to get the boiler fixed, or else you'll be cold all winter.
3: All right, go ahead. I'll see what can be done.
1: George Mueller did what he always did when he came up against a problem. He prayed. An hour later,
3: the wind has shifted. Instead of that icy north wind, there's a warm wind out of the south. Oh, thank you, Lord.
1: For the next 2 days, while the men repaired the boiler, it was so warm that all the windows could be left open. By 1845, there were more than 200 children in the homes. But the big, happy family was noisy, and the neighbors began to complain. Mr. Mueller felt that he should buy land and build orphanages in an area where no one would be bothered by the children's activities. But that would take many thousands of dollars. Mr. Mueller prayed, and each morning he opened the mail.
3: Nothing again this morning.
4: Did you say something, dear?
3: Oh, not really. I just don't understand why no large donations came in.
4: Is there no money at all?
3: Oh, there's several small amounts, enough to cover operating expenses.
4: Then what are you fretting about?
3: For 36 days now, I've been praying for a large donation as sort of a sign that the Lord wants us to go ahead and buy the land for the new orphanages.
4: Maybe the Lord is testing your perseverance.
3: No, I'll get it.
5: Mr. George Mueller.
3: That's right.
5: I have a letter for you. Sign here, please. Here's your letter. Have a good day.
3: Thank you. Mary? Mary, this is it.
4: What?
3: This is the large donation we've been waiting for. $3,000. Imagine, $3,000. That's the largest amount we've ever received from one person.
1: From then on, the gifts continued to pour in, so that within 2 years, Mr. Mueller had received, without asking, nearly $100,000. Even before he had all the money he would need, Mr. Mueller began searching for a suitable location for the orphanage. One day, while riding in his carriage...
3: Oh, this would be a perfect spot for the orphanage. Ashley Down. Oh, I wonder if it's for sale. Well, that must be the owner's house over there. Whoa, there! I'll go ask him.
1: The owner was out, so Mr. Mueller left a note briefly describing his errand and stating he would return in the afternoon. The note was still pinned to the door when he returned in the afternoon, so he went back home to wait. When he returned to Ashley Down the next morning, the owner was home and waiting for him.
6: Oh, good morning. Oh, are you Pastor Mueller?
3: Yes, I am.
6: Oh, won't you come in?
3: Thank you. Did you receive my note?
6: Precisely. And you have given me a very bad night.
3: Well, how's that? Was my note that disturbing?
6: Well, frankly, yes. I couldn't sleep for hours thinking about this land. You may not be aware that I've been asking $600 an acre for it. I realize the price may be high, but that's good, desirable land.
3: I'll agree there, but... Well, we could never pay that much.
6: I know that. That's what's bothering me. All night long, I kept coming down in price. $570, $540, $525, $450. But I had no peace all night until I decided to let you have the whole parcel of land at $360 per acre.
3: Did I hear you correctly? Did you say $360 per acre?
6: Well, it's a real bargain, and you can have it. Otherwise, I won't be able to live with myself.
3: When shall we complete the transaction?
6: How about this afternoon at 3? Satisfactory?
3: Fine. I'll be here.
1: Within a few weeks, the building program was started. And 20 years later, in 1870, there were 5 buildings completed. And 20,000 orphans with their teachers and assistants were living in them. One day, a visitor at the orphanage remarked to Mr. Mueller,
7: "You must have some pretty substantial backers to enable you to run an enterprise as large as this."
3: "Yes, I have the best backing anyone could ever want."
7: Do you keep a goodly sum on deposit in some safe place?"
3: "We certainly do, and it is deposited in the safest place."
7: "Where's that?"
3: "In the Bank of Heaven. God has never failed to honor every check we have ever presented to him."
1: George Mueller had 2 purposes in mind when he opened these institutions. First, to provide a haven for needy and orphan children who had never known the love and comforts of a Christian home. Second, he desired to prove to an unbelieving world that there is a God in heaven who hears and answers prayer. During his lifetime of service, it is said that he prayed down more than $8 million without ever asking a single person for one penny to support himself or his institutions. With the Apostle Paul, he could boast, "My God shall supply all your need according to his riches in glory by Christ Jesus."
8: Don't forget to sign up for Adventures in the Holy Bible at yourstoryhour.org.
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0: Good evening. This is Pastor Jose from the Seventh-day Adventist Church in Yorkton, Kenora, and Quill Lake. 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Remember, just talk to our Heavenly Father like unto a friend. He is eager to hear your voice speaking to Him because He loves you. Cultivate the habit of talking with the Savior when you are alone, when you are walking, or when you are busy with your daily labor. God bless you.
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3: And this inheritance can never perish, never be stained, never fade, and is secured to us and we to it. And Peter says, I don't care what your physical circumstance, I don't care what your earthly condition, you ought to praise God for that.
4: Welcome to Grace to You, the Bible teaching ministry of John MacArthur. I'm your host, Phil Johnson. Several years ago, one of the most popular athletes in professional sports said that even after winning multiple championships, earning tens of millions of dollars, playing a game he loves, he admitted, there's got to be more than this. He had all the wealth and fame he had ever dreamed of, but it hadn't brought him the satisfaction he craved. Now, a testimony like that should resonate with you if you're a Christian. It confirms what the Bible says. Even the best this world can offer won't bring ultimate fulfillment. So what does promise ultimate joy and deliver every time? Consider that as we continue John MacArthur's study called Our Great Salvation. And now with today's lesson, here's John.
3: Stephen Charnock, writing in that great classic on the existence and attributes of God, said, regeneration is a universal change of the whole man. It is as large in renewing us as sin was in defacing us. Regeneration. What's the result of it? The result of it is we are born again to a living hope. A living hope. What does he mean by this? Well, a hope which is perpetually alive. A hope which has a quality of life. You say, why does he say that? In contrast to the hope of men, which is always a dying or a dead hope. You realize, don't you, that all hope that men and women have in other than Jesus Christ is a dead or dying hope. The world knows only dying hopes. At best, all the hopes and dreams of men will die when they die, if they haven't died long before. That's why the scripture says, if in this world only we have hope, we are of all men most what? Miserable. You're a miserable person if your only hope is in this world, because it'll all die. They all die. Death cuts the nerve of all hope. But we have an undying hope. We have a living hope. A hope that never dies. A hope that comes to complete, total, final, glorious, eternal fulfillment. That is our hope. A hope, as Peter says it in 2 Peter 3:13, for a new heaven and a new earth in which righteousness dwells. That's our hope, an eternal hope. That is the hope that sustains us. That is the hope that God in His wonderful grace and through His marvelous promise will fulfill. And that's what causes Paul to say, for to me to live is Christ and to die is what? Is gain. How can it be gain to die? How can that possibly be true? Because then your hope becomes reality. To die is gain, to gain the glorious sight of God, to gain the glorified presence of Jesus Christ, to gain the full and uninterrupted and unhindered fellowship and enjoyment of God, Christ, the Holy Spirit, angels and saints. Death is gain because we gain a room in heaven's glorious splendor. And death is gained because we gain the unreserved and full fellowship and service that God designed us for. To die is gain because we gain the perfection of eternal holiness, eternal perfection, eternal righteousness, freedom from sin. To die is gain because we gain the royalty, the honor, the glory of heaven. We gain the pleasures that are at thy right hand forevermore. And so William Garnall says that death is not something that a Christian fears. In fact, he says, hope is the saint's shroud wherein he wraps himself when he lays his body down to sleep in death. Hope. Hope for the resurrection of the spirit. Hope for the resurrection of the body. And what has given us that hope? Back to verse 3. It's through the resurrection of Jesus Christ out from the dead. The means then of our receiving this inheritance is the new birth, which gives us this living hope in the coming of that inheritance. And that hope is built on the resurrection of Jesus Christ from the dead. John 14, 19, Jesus said, because I live, you shall live also. Jesus said, I am the resurrection and the life. And what a wonderful thing. He then proved it by raising Lazarus from the dead to demonstrate that indeed he was. And he said, whosoever believes in me shall never die. In 1 Corinthians chapter 15, the great resurrection chapter, in verse 17, it says, if Christ has not been raised, your faith is worthless. You are still in your sins. That's it. And even if you hoped in Christ in this life and that was it, you're damned. But Christ came through the grave and took the key and unlocked the door of the treasure house of hope. The resurrection of Christ then is the crown of his atoning work. He shows us that he in his death has canceled the sins of the world, satisfied the righteousness of God, conquered death, and thus our hope is a living hope. He came out from among the dead to give to us the same incorruptible life that we might have a living hope, a hope that never dies. And all of that is ours through the new birth, through regeneration, the transforming power of God. So the inheritance then has as its source God, as its motive mercy, as its means new birth. Let's look at its nature. This is so wonderful. Verse 4 says, we will, through the new birth, obtain the inheritance, which is three things, imperishable, undefiled, and unfading. This causes us great joy to know that we have an inheritance which, first of all, is imperishable. Imperishable. Aphthartos means basically not corruptible, not subject to passing away, or not liable to decay or passing away. But beyond that, it has been used in secular language, secular Greek, to speak of a very interesting concept, and that is to refer to something that was unravaged by an invading army. Unravaged by an invading army. That's an interesting thought. If you take that thought back to the Old Testament, you will remember that when God gave to Israel their inheritance, their inheritance was the land of Canaan. Do you remember that? The land of Canaan was the inheritance of Israel. I will give you this land, the land that flows with milk and honey and so forth. They had then an earthly inheritance. But many, many, many times, that earthly inheritance, Canaan, was plundered by invading armies, plundered by enemies, ravaged by enemies. And there may be a sense in which that word is enriched to us if you understand it in that kind of connection. That the Old Testament inheritance, the land of Canaan, an earthly inheritance given to Israel, was plundered and ravaged and devastated and destroyed and leveled. But you have an inheritance that will never be ravaged, plundered, devastated. It's imperishable. A fortune that can't be spent. And so it can't be diminished. A treasure that can never be taken, stolen, robbed, plundered. You see, that's exactly what Jesus had in mind in Matthew 6 when he said, lay your treasure up in heaven where moth and rust doth not corrupt and thieves do not break through and steal. Put the treasure where it is safe, where it is imperishable. Listen, there's no place on this world where you can do that. You think you're covered? You got your treasure over here and over there, and you've got your goods and your bank accounts and your bonds and your stocks and certificates and whatever else you're storing it up. It's all perishable. And if it happens to survive this world until you die, it'll all perish when you die because you won't be able to claim any of it. But the treasure that God has given us in the eternal inheritance of salvation, yet to be revealed in the last time as our full and final glorious salvation, is a treasure that will never be ravaged by an enemy, will never be touched by an invading army, will never be taken by a thief, will never be moth-eaten or rusted. Can't be touched. Second word is undefiled. Amantas means unstained, unpolluted, unstained with sin, evil, decay. Everything in this world is defiled. Everything in this world is stained. Everything in this world has been touched by sin. Everything in this world, you get this, is defective. Everything. Everything fails. That's why the Bible says in Romans 8, the whole creation groans, waiting for its adoption, waiting for the glorious manifestation of the sons of God. The creation is stained. It is defiled. There is moral leprosy that has corrupted everything in this world. I mean everything. We live in a polluted world. We breathe infested and infected air. And we transmit it to everything we touch. And the pollution isn't smog, and the infection isn't AIDS. It's sin. It's sin. All earthly inheritance is defiled. But there is an inheritance that is not. All the best of this earth is dung, rubbish, manure, to Paul, but not that treasure which is the righteousness of Jesus Christ, he says in Philippians 3, 7 to 9. That's an inheritance that is not stained and not defiled in any way. How wonderful. Everything you have in this life is corrupted. Your new car will rust. Your new house will grow old and decay. Even the money you stash away somewhere will be the victim of a shifting economy. Or your greatest treasure might be stolen from you. It all winds down. It all decays. It all corrodes. It all corrupts. But not that which you place in heaven. Where's your focus? Where's your treasure? Are you storing it up there to add to the joy of that eternal salvation? Or are you so foolish as to be pouring it into that which is defiled? The third term he uses is one word, unfading. The New American translates it will not fade away. It's the word unfading. It's basically used of flowers that decay, that wither and die. And it suggests to us here that we have an inheritance that will never lose its supernatural beauty. It'll never fade. It'll never grow old. You see, the kingdom of heaven has no decaying elements. It has no sin. Nothing perishes, nothing is defiled, and nothing fades away. All the strokes of time can't touch it because it's in a timeless place. All the taint of sin can't touch it because it's in a sinless place. Peter says that when the chief shepherd shall appear, we will receive a crown of glory that is unfading, unfading. Oh, how wonderful, how wonderful. Because of our inheritance, which can never be corrupted and never be defiled and never fade away, Peter says we ought to rejoice. We ought to bless God. We ought to adore God. The last point that Peter makes, and a rich one, is the security of our inheritance. You know, you'd say to yourself, well, it would be wonderful if we could enjoy this inheritance, if we could really rejoice and bless God, but I'm afraid we might lose it. How do we know we won't lose it? How do we know that somebody won't come and take it? How do we know that it can't be plundered or stolen? Peter wants to answer that. He wants us to enjoy the inheritance without that fear. So in verse 4, at the end of the verse, he says, reserved in heaven for you. Did you get that? Somebody might say, you know, somebody else might get this. What happens if under this persecution and under this hostility and under this rejection and under the difficulties of the time in which I'm living, what happens if I somehow fall into sin and I forfeit this and somebody else gets it? And so Peter says it is reserved in heaven for you. Wonderful. The word reserved means to guard. It's guarded in heaven. And the idea of the, it's actually a perfect passive participle here, means the already existing inheritance is presently under guard in heaven. Presently being and continually being guarded for you. Wow. And where is it being guarded? In heaven. Is that a safe place? That's the safest place there is. Safest place there is. That's the place where moth and rust doth not corrupt and where thieves do not break through and steal, Jesus said. That's the safest place there is. Do you remember in Revelation chapter 21, verse 27, it says about heaven, nothing unclean and no one who practices abomination and lying shall ever come into it, but only those whose names are written in the Lamb's Book of Life. Ain't nobody's going to go in there and take your treasure. Not Satan, not demons, not anybody. In chapter 22, verse 14, blessed are those who wash their robes that they may have the right to the tree of life and may enter by the gates into the city. That's heaven. That's the New Jerusalem. Outside are the dogs and the sorcerers and the immoral and the murderers and the idolaters and those who love and practice lying. They're not up there. They're outside of that kingdom, that domain. Heaven will never know any invasion. Heaven will never know any spoiling of its treasure. Heaven will never know any laying waste, any defacing of its beauty. Heaven will never have armies tramping into it to fight against its inhabitants. Heaven will never experience some coming and taking away its glories as booty. Not heaven. The treasure is secure. Beloved, may I tell you, by the mercy of God, God, our gracious God, who saved you and me when we did not deserve it, that He has granted to us by the new birth an eternal salvation which is reserved in heaven and cannot under any conditions ever be plundered. It's secure. And as you serve the Lord Jesus Christ here, and as you live a life of adoring praise and worship, you continue to add to the reality of that treasure and the joy of eternal heaven as you invest in eternity. The treasure is secure. And somebody's going to say, yeah, but I know the treasure's secure, but how secure am I? Maybe I could blow it. There are some, you know, who teach you can lose your salvation and somebody else gets the whole thing. Maybe I can lose it. So he says, it's reserved in heaven for you who are protected by the power of God. Not only is the treasure guarded, but you're protected. Isn't that wonderful? You're protected. I'm protected? Yeah. What am I protected by? The power of God, the omnipotence of God, the sovereign, almighty power of God, continual military divine protection. You are in the process of being protected by the power of God, the text says. Satan can't storm heaven. Satan can't come up there and condemn you. It's God that's declared you righteous. How can Satan condemn you successfully? Romans 8 says, if God is for us, who can successfully be against us? If God, holy, infinitely righteous God, says that all is well with us and we belong to Him, who is a higher court than that? He that has begun the good work will perform it till the day of Christ. He is able to keep you from stumbling and present you faultless, Jude 24 says. Supreme power, supreme omniscience, supreme omnipotence, supreme sovereignty not only keeps the treasure, but keeps the believer. Wonderful thought. You don't have to fear. Beloved, we might as well rejoice. You understand that? You might as well rejoice. Nobody can steal your treasure, and nobody can disqualify you from receiving it. You say, don't I have any part in this at all? What if I just turn my back and curse God and walk away? Well, let's look what the verse says. Who are protected by the power of God through faith. That's your part. God works that in you. Your continued faith in God and Christ is the evidence of God's keeping work. God didn't save you apart from faith, and God doesn't keep you apart from faith. When God saved you, He energized that faith in you, and as He keeps you, He energizes that faith. So we are kept by the power of God, and the power of God works through our faith. It's a wonderful thought. Faith is kindled, says Lenski, the Lutheran commentator. Faith is kindled and preserved and made strong by grace alone. Even the faith is by grace. Grace, he says, reaches into the heart and the soul and works spiritual effects. Boy, that's wonderful. So that while you have, on the one hand, God in His power shutting the lion's mouths and protecting Daniel, you have Daniel's faith at its peak. The two always go together. They always go together. The protection of omnipotent power and the perseverance of faith. It isn't apart from faith, it's through faith. So that the true believer is not only protected by God, but is given a sustaining, persevering faith. As I said before, you weren't saved apart from faith, and you aren't kept apart from faith. You were saved through faith, and you are kept through faith. That's why it's so ludicrous for people to say you can be a Christian even if you don't believe. Not so. God doesn't protect you through sovereign act independent of anything that you do. He saves you through sovereign act by activating by grace your faith so that you continue to believe. Beloved, what has God given to us for which we should adore Him? Peter says He's given us an eternal inheritance. He's given us a salvation ready to be revealed in the last season. What he means by that is we haven't yet entered into the fullness of it. We haven't yet experienced all there is of it. That still waits. The revelation obviously of Christ in all His glory that comes in the last time. We have a taste of it now, but not the fullness. But God has granted it to us. It is now an inheritance. It is an inheritance which we possess in some measure, but not yet in all its fullness, but which is guaranteed to us. God is the source. Mercy was the motive, and that's so wonderful because He gave it to us not because we deserved it, so we don't have to keep deserving it to keep it. He gave it to us because we were so miserable, He had compassion on us. And no matter how miserable we'll be after that, we'll never be as miserable as we were before that. And so He will continue to have that same compassion. And His mercy will be new every morning. And the means by which the inheritance came to us, the new birth, which has given us this living hope based on the resurrection of Jesus Christ out from the dead. And this inheritance can never perish, never be stained, never fade, and is secured to us and we to it. And Peter says, I don't care what your physical circumstance, I don't care what your earthly condition, you ought to praise God for that. You ought to bless God for that. May our hearts do that very thing. Let's pray together. Forgive us, Lord, for taking for granted that reality for which we will spend eternity in constant praise. Lord God, how this shows us the sinfulness of our own hearts. Thank You for unmasking that. Give us a new compulsion to live in the heavenlies, to invest in eternity, to long to be with You, and to endure anything in this life, for the sufferings here are certainly not worthy to be compared with the glory which shall be ours in that day when we see Christ face to face. In Jesus' name, amen.
4: You're listening to Grace to You, the Bible teaching ministry of John MacArthur. John's current series is titled Our Great Salvation. Well, John made it clear today, your inheritance as a believer is secure. Obviously, it's comforting to know an inheritance is awaiting and can't be taken away. But perhaps you find yourself wishing that you knew more specifics about your heavenly inheritance, as well as what to expect at the moment of death. I talked about that with John in studio not long ago. Here's what he said.
5: Yeah, I think it was Woody Allen who said, I don't mind dying, I just don't want to be there when it happens. You will be there when it happens.
4: Yeah.
5: So yeah, you'll have an eyewitness account to give for all eternity on your death. I think that part of the lack of interest in heaven is the ignorance on heaven.
4: Hmm.
5: I don't hear this much. I don't know when the last time I heard a preacher preach on heaven. There are a few books that have been around over the last years.
4: Yeah, you have one.
5: Yeah, but you don't hear much about it. And look, this is where we're all headed. Look, I can go back to the days when Patricia and I were going to take a long-awaited vacation, and we'd stack up brochures just to look at what the brochures said and photographs to fill our hearts with anticipation for wherever we're going to go. The Bible will do that for you with regard to heaven. If you don't have the enthusiasm that Paul had when he said, far better to depart and be with Christ, then you don't understand heaven. So to help you with that, we have developed a booklet titled The Truth About Heaven. It's free to anyone who would like a copy. No need to settle for fictional accounts of heaven, supposedly from people who went there and came back. No need to be ignorant. The Bible says a lot more than you might think. If you're a Christian, you need to know what is being prepared for you in the presence of the Lord. The title again, The Truth About Heaven. It will take you all the way from the apocalyptic visions of heaven in the book of Ezekiel to those in the book of Revelation, giving you the composite clear picture, one that you probably have never had, of the glorious realities of our future home. Along the way, this booklet dispels popular myths about heaven and clearly spells out the only way that you can get there, through faith in the saving work of Christ. If you want a copy, just ask us.
4: That's right, friend. You don't need to be ignorant about the glorious future for you if you're a believer in Christ. I encourage you to ask for John's booklet, The Truth About Heaven. We'll send it free of charge to anyone who asks for it. 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

0: If God asked you to do something you didn't want to, how would you respond? With obedience or with rebellion? Jonah chose rebellion, and today on Turning Point, Dr. David Jeremiah reveals what happened to him as a result. Can you ever win by going against God's will? Stay tuned as David continues his series, Jonah, the Runaway Prophet, with today's message, No Man is an Island.
1: Have you ever thought about what happened with Jonah? I mean, he actually decided to go into a contest with God. God said, go this way. Jonah said, I'm going that way. And he thought he could win. How God brought him back is the whole message of the book of Jonah. And he may not use as dramatic a way to bring you back, but he will follow you. He's the hound of heaven, and he will not let you get away without pursuing you. Don't run away from him. Run toward him, and we're going to see what happens if you don't in this edition of Turning Point. We're studying Jonah, the Runaway Prophet. Hey, you can get the study guide for this series along with both the audio and video of the teaching of this. It's rather recent, and we want you to have it. If you can go to our website, which is davidjeremiah.org, there you will find everything you need to put this in your library and have it available to you going forward. We hope you will do that. And don't forget also, during this month, we're making available the calendar for 2027. This is something I love to tell you about because this is such a beautiful product. It is a 14-month calendar that takes you from November of this year all the way through December of next year. And you will discover this calendar will be a blessing to you. The calendar this year is called The Light of the World, and the beautiful photography features all that. Simply ask for the calendar when you send your gift today, and we'll have it on its way to you. Plenty of time for you to begin using it in the month of November. Now, here is part one of No Man is an Island. Voltaire was one of the most famous philosophers of the French Enlightenment. He was brilliant and witty and very openly hostile to Christianity. He mocked the Bible. He attacked the church. He predicted that faith would be replaced by education, philosophy, and human reason. He said, "It is impossible that Christianity will survive." Well, Voltaire died in 1778, convinced that history would prove that what he said was true and would actually happen. But less than 60 years after his death, Voltaire's former residence in Geneva became a center for the storage and distribution of Bibles and gospel tracts through the Evangelical Society of Geneva. And that's not all. There is a record that the printing presses he once used to attack Christianity were repurposed to print Bibles. And I have to think the Lord has a sense of humor as he looks at the thing that people say. You know, history and scripture are filled with people who have tried to stand against God and lost. It is never good to get into a contest with the Almighty. No one ever wins that battle. The Lord wins 100% of the time. Jacob wrestled with God and lost his strength. Pharaoh defied God and lost his nation. Nebuchadnezzar exalted himself and lost his mind. Saul of Tarsus fought against Christ and lost his cause. And Herod Agrippa claimed God's glory and lost his life. When you fight against God, you lose. As I think about the book of Jonah, it seems to me that it is really a book about a contest between God and Jonah. And it almost sounds foolish to say that because, I mean, who would ever want to get into a contest with God? But that is exactly what Jonah did. He believed there was some way he could escape the will and purpose of God. But the psalmist sums it up. The psalmist says, "Where can I go from your spirit, or where can I flee from your presence? If I ascend unto heaven, you are there. If I make my bed in hell, behold, you are there." The Bible tells us that God is omnipresent. That means he is always present everywhere, all the time. There is never a place where you can go where the presence of God is not already there. So what Jonah tried to do was a rather foolish thing. I wish he had heard my message, maybe he wouldn't have done that. Because twice in the opening verses, we are told that Jonah fled from the presence of the Lord. That is what he was trying to do. But it was impossible, because no matter where he went, God was already there. I would not be surprised if maybe there's not someone here today who has been trying to do the same things. I mean, you would not use those words, but in your heart, you know that God has been speaking to you about some things, and you've chosen not to do what you know he has asked you to do. You have rebelled against him, and you've said, I don't want to do that, I'm going to do this. I hope that before we are finished today, you will see how foolish it is to try to run and hide from God. We begin following the opening movement in the book of Jonah. We saw how clear God's command was. He gave Jonah three simple instructions, commands the prophet could not have misunderstood. He said, arise, go, preach to Nineveh. And then we saw Jonah get up, and instead of obeying God, he arose to flee. He went in the opposite direction of the will of God, down to Joppa, down into a ship headed for Tarshish. Whenever you run from God, the path is always down, down, down. And that sets the stage for everything that follows in this story. So we begin today at verse 4 in the first chapter, and notice the disturbance of Jonah's plan. But the Lord sent a great wind on the sea, and there was a mighty tempest on the sea, so that the ship was about to be broken up. Verse 4 marks the moment in this story when God steps in. Jonah is running, but God is not going to let him go. So the Lord sent out a great wind on the sea. The phrase sent out is sometimes used in the Old Testament for throwing a weapon, like a spear or a javelin. And the picture is of God throwing a storm after Jonah as he's running away. Sometimes, even today, God has to use hard things to get our attention. You know, I don't mean this in a mean-spirited way, but some of you are really hard-headed. Or should I say, some of us are really hard-headed. Sometimes God can't whisper to us. He has to shout. And many times, the louder voice comes through difficult moments in our life, through things we weren't expecting, for challenges we didn't anticipate, nor did we want. Here's the truth. Sin often brings a storm with it. Bad choices usually come with hard consequences. Here's the hope. For those who belong to God, nothing is wasted. You know, the Bible says it this way, that all things work together for good to those who love God, who are the called according to his purpose. God uses years of waiting and famine and disappointment to teach Abraham how to trust him when nothing seemed to be happening. God used betrayal by his brothers to prepare Joseph to be the prime minister of Egypt. God used fear, failure, and 40 years in the desert to humble Moses so that he would be ready for the last 40 years of his life leading the people of God. Not every storm happens because of sin, don't get me wrong. Every storm can be used by God to grow us. Hard seasons can teach us faith. I've told you before that all the important things in my life I seem to have learned during difficult times. Sometimes they shape our character. They always draw us closer to God. And for many people, the hardest moments of their lives are the moments that led them to Jesus. Jonah did not understand it yet, but even in the middle of the storm, God's mercy was working. God was not trying to destroy Jonah. He was trying to get him to come back home and behave. The disturbance of Jonah's plan is followed by the disruption of Jonah's world. All of a sudden, everything about Jonah's life is in disarray. Notice what happens next. So that the ship was about to be broken up, and the mariners were afraid, and every man cried out to his God and threw the cargo that was in the ship into the sea to lighten the load. Jonah is on board. God sends the wind, and the storm begins to rage. The waves grow larger and larger, and the sea is violent. And the scripture says the ship's falling apart. Stuff's falling off the ship. It's coming unglued. The sailors are terrified. They do not know what to do. So the first thing they do is they try to lighten the load of the ship so that it will ride higher in the water. They begin jettisoning the cargo. And then the Bible says they start to pray. I mean, they're really desperate. Every one of them is crying out to his own God. You know, these sailors weren't Hebrews. These weren't Jewish sailors. They were polytheistic pagans. Each man had his own God. They did not know what else to do, so when they lost control, they started to pray. How many of you know that there are no atheists in the foxhole? People pray when things get tough, no matter how anti-prayer they are before the incident happens. They may not know how to pray, they may not know who they are praying to, but there is something within the human heart that says when you come to the end of yourself, there is someone outside of you who can help you. Now, we know who that someone is, but even people who don't know Jesus pray. They pray out of fear. They pray out of desperation. People who do not know him pray the best way they know how. And that is how desperate these sailors were. They were petrified, they panicked, and they prayed. Now, notice what happens next, the discovery of Jonah's sin. But Jonah had gone down into the lowest parts of the ship and lain down and was fast asleep. Doesn't that seem strange? I mean, I don't think I'd be sleeping in a storm. Here he is at the bottom of the ship. He's sleeping, and the captain came to him and said to him, "What do you mean, sleeper? Arise, call on your God. Perhaps your God will consider us so that we may not perish." And they said to one another, "Come, let us cast lots that we may know for whose cause this trouble has come upon us." So they cast lots, and the lot fell on Jonah. As the storm continues to rage, the captain looks around and realizes someone is missing. I can almost hear him reasoning out, "Didn't we pick somebody up in Joppa? Where is he? Did he go overboard?" And one of the sailors said, "You know, Captain, what I think I saw was that guy down in the bottom of the ship, and I think he's down there sleeping." And the captain says, "You got to be kidding me." I just added that. I don't think he really said that, but that's what I would have said. So he goes down to where Jonah is, and notice the steps that take place. First, there is inspection. They search the ship, and they find Jonah asleep. Then there is interrogation. The captain asks Jonah, "What do you mean, sleeper?" Can you imagine how unbelievable that must have seemed to the captain? Everybody else is praying, throwing cargo overboard, probably sick to their stomachs, doing everything they can to survive, and here is this one man at the bottom of the ship, sound asleep. The captain is saying, "What are you doing? Don't you know we're about to go under? Get up and pray to somebody." Then there is intervention. This is one of the most interesting moments in the story. The sailors say, "Here's what we'll do. Let's find out who the problem is. Let's cast lots." In their own way, they enter what we would call a lottery. They cast lots, and the Bible says the lot fell on Jonah. And I've read some people who say, "What a coincidence that was." You know, I don't think that was. I mean, if God could send the wind and the storm, I think he could figure out how the lot was supposed to come out and make sure it fell on Jonah, because that's who it should have fallen on. So finally, there is the identification. Through their own pagan way, Jonah is singled out as the culprit. The lot fell on Jonah. Sort of as a reminder to us, be sure your sin will find you out. Jonah is now in the center of their target. One of the most sobering things that I've watched over the years as a pastor is how often the discovery of sin comes long after the sin itself. The Lord never says exposure will be immediate, but he does say accountability is inevitable. I could tell you some incidents that come to mind when I say what I just said of people who got in trouble they shouldn't have been in. Nobody knew about it, and 7 years later, it came to light and destroyed their life. You know, we think that if we get away with something for a short period of time, we've got it made. And the Bible says, be sure your sin will find you out. Sin has a long, long tail, and you almost never get away with it. You may think you're clever, more so than anybody else, that you can cover it and nobody will find out. But come and tell me the same thing 5 years from now. Jonah has run from the Lord. He is asleep. He's trying to shut everything out, but God orchestrates the events so that Jonah is singled out as the one man to whom God has now directed his attention. Now we look at Jonah's discussion about his guilt. In verses 8 through 14, this discussion goes on between the mariners and Jonah. Let's walk through this together. First of all, the concern of the mariners. Then they said to Jonah, please tell us, for whose cause is this trouble upon us? What is your occupation? And where do you come from? And what is your country? And of what people are you? After they realized that Jonah was the cause of the storm, the sailors said to him, please tell us, for whose cause is this trouble upon us? And then the questions start coming, one after the other. What's your occupation? Where do you come from? What is your country? And of what people are you? Later, they will ask the ultimate question, what are we supposed to do with you? But here they are saying, Jonah, if you are the reason we are in this mess, we need to know who you are. Now notice Jonah's confession. So he said to them, I am a Hebrew, and I fear the Lord, the God of heaven, who made the sea and the dry land. If this verse were all there were in the text, we would say Jonah has come back, he's got everything back together. But unfortunately, this is not a confession of disobedience, it's just a confession of truth. I love this. Jonah was thinking a lot about dry land right then. Did you see that in his text? Isn't it interesting that Jonah could say something like this in the middle of his rebellion? He said, I am a Hebrew. I fear the Lord. Well, Jonah, you don't really fear the Lord enough.

And the consequences are even greater when that is true. Did you know that the more we know, the more responsible we are? Listen to Hebrews. Hebrews is a very challenging verse. It says, think about how much worse the punishment will be for those who have trampled on the Son of God and have treated the blood of the covenant which made us holy as if it were common and unholy, and have insulted and disdained the Holy Spirit who brings God's mercy to us. It's one thing to sin against God in ignorance. It's quite another thing to sin presumptuously. To know the truth, to know God, to know what's right, to know what's wrong, to know what Jonah said about God in verse 9, to claim to fear God and then still choose to do wrong. So Jonah confesses what he knows about God, but he has not yet confessed his disobedience. That does not happen until the next chapter, when he reaches the lowest point of his life. We come now to the confusion of the mariners. When Jonah finishes speaking, we're told that the men were exceedingly afraid and said to him, "Why have you done this?" For the men knew that he fled from the presence of the Lord because he told them. And they said to him, "What shall we do to you that the sea may be calm for us?" For the sea was growing more tempestuous. All the time they were having this interchange between them, the wind was blowing harder and the waves were getting bigger. And the sailors said, "We got to come to some resolution, Jonah. If you're the cause and you're the reason, please tell us what to do so we can get rid of you and get back to calm." Now listen to Jonah. And Jonah said to them, "Pick me up, throw me into the sea, and the sea will become calm for you. For I know that this great tempest is because of me." That's a pretty good start for Jonah. He's not all the way home yet, but that's a good place to begin. You know, when we finally come to grips with the facts that it's us, and we quit blaming everybody else, and we say, you know, like the old spiritual that says, it's me, O Lord, standing in the need of prayer. Not my brother nor my sister, but it's me, O Lord, standing in the need of prayer. I tell people now more than ever, until we face the truth, we have nowhere to go. Jonah couldn't get back to where he should be until he was willing to be honest. Truth is the starting place for recovery and restoration. As long as we avoid the truth about ourselves, nothing will change. As long as you keep trying to cover it up, as long as you're trying to excuse it, as long as you're trying to make reason for it, it will never get better. Until you face up to what's happened and what you've done, honestly look in the mirror and say, "It's me. I'm the reason for this." We are very good at shifting blame. We blame our parents. We blame our upbringing. We blame our schools. We blame our environment. Sometimes we blame our churches. We blame our circumstances. We just seem to always find someone else to blame. But the turning point comes when we stop deflecting and we start being honest. When we look in the mirror and say, "I'm the problem. This didn't happen to me. I made it happen to me." So Jonah finally came to that moment of truth. And he said, "If you want to get rid of the storm, then you better get rid of me. That's me. I'm the reason for the storm." And in a moment of courage, he said, "Throw me overboard and everything will be all right." Now I want you to pause for just a moment. I want to ask you this question. If you had been a sailor, how long would it have taken you to get to Jonah and get him out of the ship? You would have immediately grabbed hold of his clothes and thrown him overboard as fast as you could, hoping that this craziness that's going on in the ship would stop. But that's not what happened. Notice what it says in verse 13. "Nevertheless, the men rowed hard to return to land, but they could not, for the sea continued to grow more tempestuous against them. Therefore, they cried out to the Lord and said, 'We pray, O Lord, do not let us perish for this man's life, and do not charge us with innocent blood, for you, O Lord, have done as it pleased you.'" So if I'd been one of those sailors, the moment Jonah said that word, I would have grabbed him by the shirt and he'd been on the water. Can you understand that? You're the one causing all of this. You're gone. You're out of here. Hasta la vista. But did you see what they did? They rowed as hard as they could to shore. And the Bible says they prayed.

0: They didn't pray to their old gods. Now somehow they've decided that maybe Jonah's God is the right one since he brought the storm, and they began to pray. Somehow through that conversation with Jonah, they had come to believe at least in some measure in the true God. And instead of crying out to their many gods, they're now calling on the Lord himself. Oh God, do what you must do, but don't let us perish in the process. All of this is a remarkable testimony to the sailors' compassion for Jonah. They had no obligation to help him. They had every right to get rid of him. He was the reason they were in this storm, and yet they chose mercy over convenience. Isn't it interesting that sometimes people who do not know God treat others better than people who do know God? I've made that observation, and I'm kind of ashamed to say it. It's not mostly true, but sometimes true. And it was certainly true in the book of Jonah. These ungodly mariners were more concerned about Jonah than many you and I know would be. They didn't want to just get rid of him because he was the source of their trouble. They were concerned about him as a person. Hey, this is No Man is an Island, Part 1, and we'll finish up the 16th verse of the first chapter when we get together again tomorrow. Hope you'll join us then. We're moving through Jonah in this daily broadcast, and we're so happy to have you with us. Don't forget, when you have a moment today, to sit down and send a note and a gift to Turning Point and ask for your copy of the calendar for 27. You do really want to have this. It's a beautiful, beautiful thing to have, and you'll find so many places you want to put it, and I know you'll use it because there's plenty of place for all of your appointments. Thanks for listening. We'll see you tomorrow.
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4: Every day we find public opinion polls on a variety of subjects, especially political issues and candidates. Mark Twain had an opinion on the thing called public opinion. He said, "Public opinion is held in reverence. It settles everything. Some think it is the voice of God." He was being facetious, of course, and for good reason. It's true that everyone is entitled to his or her opinion. But in the final analysis, there is only one opinion that really matters, and that is God's. God doesn't have opinions, of course. He simply states the truth. And we would be wise to conform our opinions to His truth. This is David Jeremiah, encouraging you to get on the road to new life. 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

Hey, this is Daniel Richter, and you're listening to my song, Motivation, on The Rock 98.5. Have you ever felt like you aren't motivated to maybe read the Bible more, or pray more, or to have a better relationship with God? I think we've all been there. I know I have, and I wrote this song about that. I started praying and asking God to give me the motivation to read the Bible more, and pray more, and earnestly seek Him more, and have that real relationship with Him. And guess what? He actually answered that prayer. I thank God for answering that prayer. And you know what? My prayer for you listening to this song is that you would be inspired to reach out to God and to just ask Him for the motivation to seek Him.

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2: I'm Marilyn Byberg from the National House of Prayer. In Ezekiel 37, God asked Ezekiel what he sees. He saw dead, dry bones. 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We must look at our circumstances from God's perspective. He can change those seemingly dead situations into immeasurable life. 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
3: God didn't just give American churches the Great Commission. He has given the Great Commission to every single church that exists. And God requires the fellowships of His people around the world to fulfill that worldwide obligation on the basis of what they are capable of doing in Christ Jesus when they recognize Almighty God as their resource.
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5: You'll turn to one of those passages that all of us know by heart, Matthew 28. And we have been in a series on the church, and today the missionary thrust of the church. All of us know what Matthew 28, 18, 19, and 20 says, which is the great commission that our Lord gave us for sharing the gospel around the world. He said, as you go in your life, make disciples of all nations, baptizing them in the name of the Father, the Son, the Holy Spirit, teaching them to observe all the things that I have commanded you, and lo, I'll be with you all the way, even to the end of this age. That would be difficult for us to read those passages, understanding what we know about the Bible, to think about that God calls a certain group of people to be missionaries, but He doesn't give everybody that obligation. But the truth of the Scripture is that God gave to the New Testament church a commission. He didn't simply give it to 12 men or 11 men. He gave it to His whole church. And the commission was, in Mark's gospel, go ye into all the world and preach the gospel to every creature. He wasn't saying, pass this on to future generations. He said, you're to go. That commission has never been revoked. It is still the obligation, the commission, the responsibility of the New Testament church today. It has never been revoked. It will never be revoked because God has chosen to evangelize the world by sending missionaries, sending out believers, whatever you want to call them, so that face to face, heart to heart, voice to voice, people might hear the only message ever spoken that can make a man's eternity different than that which it would have been had he not known Christ as his Savior. That is an obligation. That is a responsibility. And I want us to look at two or three things in these two passages here today. And first of all, that's this, that we have a personal commitment to fulfill our responsibility as a church. God is not going to obligate me to do something He knows that He cannot do through me. Nor will He obligate a church to do something that He knows they cannot do without His help and His divine guidance and His resources. So that when He said, you're to preach the gospel to the whole world, along with that came a reaffirmation that He knew the church would need. And that is, it isn't something we're to do apart from Him. It is something we are to do in Him, with Him, by Him, and through Him. So we may ask the question, what is the reach of the New Testament church? The reach of every New Testament church is the uttermost parts of the earth. That means the churches that are in Brazil or the churches that are in Korea likewise have a missionary obligation. God didn't just give American churches the Great Commission. He has given the Great Commission to every single church that exists. And God requires the fellowships of His people around the world to fulfill that worldwide obligation on the basis of what they are capable of doing in Christ Jesus when they recognize Almighty God as their resource. So that whether a church has 50 members or 10,000 members, the commission is the same. The obligation is the same, proportionate-wise to what they can do. Second thing in this passage that I think is important is this. He says, here is the requirement. Not simply to send somebody a bunch of gospel tracts, not to send a bunch of books somewhere, he says, but as you go, make disciples of all nations. What is he saying? He's saying that our responsibility is to get the truth of the message and then build up the believers in order that the Christ who indwells us and will indwell them may then work through them to multiply himself in the life of believers. The gospel was given to be given, shared, and the life was to be given to be multiplied. Not simply adding additions to the church, but the multiplication of the life of believers. That's God's plan. And you see, once we grasp that God has saved you and me in order to live His life in us, in order to live His life through us, to duplicate His life in someone else's life, once we begin to understand that, we begin to see that the missionary obligation begins on my doorstep where I live, and that obligation doesn't cease till the uttermost part of the earth has been reached with the gospel. Every single Christian church in the world has the same obligation. We have a responsibility we cannot shirk and call Jesus Christ Lord and Master of our life. There's no way. Our reach is to the uttermost parts of the earth, and our responsibility is giving them the opportunity to grow up in the Lord Jesus Christ even as we have. That's why he said, as you go, make disciples of all nations. And isn't it interesting what he said? And he said there, and I will be with you even to the end of this age. That is the reassurance that as we reach out to the uttermost parts of the earth, as we assume the responsibility of equipping these who've trusted Christ as their Savior, he says, I'll go with you. Now you see, when we do not share the gospel of Jesus Christ and assume a personal responsibility for the world, it appears that we believe that either he's not able to equip us, he will not keep his word to go with us, or what is our excuse? We have an obligation. The truth is, we have failed to fulfill the Great Commission. We may have several thousand missionaries in the world, but so what? So what? And you see, mission doors open one day and close the next day. So we must look afresh and anew at how we are carrying out the Lord's missionary work around the world. We said, first of all here, that we must assume, that we must make a commitment to assume the responsibility that is ours to evangelize the world. And God isn't asking everybody to do the same thing. He's asking each one of us to do what we can do by the grace of God, the strength of God, the resources of God. So when somebody says, well, you know, I just can't do that, God isn't asking you to do anything that he's not willing to do through you. The question is this, what is it that God wants us to do at this time in our life, in the life of this nation, in the life of time and eternity? What is it that God is asking of us? Well, somebody says, I'm willing to give my money. How much you want? That's not it. That is the easiest thing in the world that a church can do for missions is to shell out money. We've salved our conscience for years upon years upon years by shelling out money. Friend, that's not even the issue. The issue is not money. When God gets you and me, he'll have all he needs. The problem is not money. Let me ask you this. What do you think the most intense challenge to you and me today is in the area of missions? It is not money. The first challenge, and this isn't even the most important for most of us, the first challenge is this. Am I willing to go? Am I willing to wash my hands of all that I have and all that I may think is important and say, God, here am I, send me. And when I see in the body of Christ men and women who are so gifted, so talented, your families are grown up and they're out and you've got your life to live one of two or three ways. You can just live it in yourself, or you can give the rest of the years of your life to the glory of God somewhere, sharing the gospel of Jesus Christ where people don't know about him. Can you tell me a better way to retire and to die but in the service of the Lord Jesus Christ, sharing his word somewhere people have never heard it? That's a whole lot better than rotting away because of apathy and complacency and nothing to do but exist. God never created Christians to exist. He created and recreated you and me to live the vibrant, resurrected, all-powerful life of Christ in somebody else's life till our last dying breath. So what if you have a house and a car and everything else you want? So what? That doesn't bring satisfaction. There's no contentment in that. And if you're honest, and there's not a single one who's listening, you have to agree there is no fulfillment and contentment and the achievement and the accomplishment of things apart from Jesus Christ living, reigning, ruling in your life. And friend, he intends for us to give our lives until he comes, sitting around wasting away when you've got so much to give. The problem is not whether we've been commissioned or not. The problem is, are we committed? And to be committed means that I'm willing to lay my life down before something. I pledge with my honor, with my life. I am responsible. I am accountable. If I say I will, God. What you want to do is to get in the center of God's will. What is the will of God for your life? And you see, listen, the time has come when you don't ask that question until you're 25. You ask that question till the day Jesus Christ calls you home. And somehow, if we can grasp that the Christian life isn't settling down, the Christian life is getting in the middle of a stream of God and staying there, pouring out our life, giving of ourselves, whatever it costs us. And I don't believe you and I can ever afford to sink ties so deep anywhere that we say, well, Lord, well, if you'd have just called me 2 years ago, I'd have been ready. No. You and I have to live loose, brother. We've got to live loose enough that any time God says, now turn right, you've got to turn right. And all of our planning in our lives, personally, all of our plans better leave the door wide open for God to step through and say, I want you to take a left turn two blocks up this way. And your whole life could be radically changed in a matter of minutes. You see, where we ever got the idea the Christian life is settling down after a period of time is not to be found in this book. Brother, the Apostle Paul, he was an apostle, no question about that. But Jesus Christ has called every single one of us to live the Christian life. How long? Till you die. All pass from this life to the next life, which is the best way to put it. I was thinking the other day, I was reading a little book somebody had passed on to me about training up your children. And the question that was asked was this. The fellow said, all of us like to talk about training up our children the way they should go, that when they're old, they'll not depart from it. And you know, boy, we just quote that and say, praise the Lord, we want to train up our children right. And he asked this question, training them up for what? Training them up for which world? This world or the world to come? Training them up for what? To make a mark in society or to obey God? Listen, mom and dad. If you and I do not train our children for Jesus Christ, we have failed to train them the way God intended them to be trained. That doesn't mean God's going to call them all to be preachers and missionaries, but it means this. That when they come into this world, before they come, I believe parents ought to commit those children to God. Lord, here is my son or here is my daughter, whichever one it's going to be. They are yours, and I commit myself to train them for you. You see, we've got to get this whole Christian life in perspective, and the Christian life in perspective is what? One perspective, and that's the cross. I die. I must die to my family. I must die to my children, my wife, my possessions, my this, my that, my everything else, because you see on the cross there is no such thing as my. The cross eliminates that word from my vocabulary. There's no my and mine once you get to the cross. And you see, giving money is not what God's after. God wants you and me to give of ourselves to say, Lord, here am I. And every once in a while somebody comes and they say, you know, I just want my life to count for God. Well, how much do you want it to count? Well, I want it to count up to the point of convenience and a few other things which neither are in the category or the vocabulary of the cross life. You see, my mind, convenience, this life doesn't know anything about that. It all boils down to my commitment. Now, what must my motive be? First of all, it must be based on a sense of obligation, a duty born out of a sense of indebtedness to the world. Remember what Paul said? He said, I'm not ashamed of the gospel of Christ. He says, it's the power of God unto salvation to everyone who believes, Jew, Greek, you name it, barbarian. He says, I feel indebted to the world. Why do you suppose Paul felt that way? Because he had the light and the truth that had transformed his life, and he felt a sense of debt to the world. That's what Paul said. He said, I am a debtor to the world to share the gospel. That's my first motivation. It may not be in this order, and I don't think that ought to be your first one, but it's the first one I want to mention. That is indebtedness to the world. The second one, I believe, is so evident and ought to be number one. That is my devotion to Jesus Christ. You remember what he said in John chapter 14, when he was talking to his disciples? He was sharing with them in the upper room there the most precious things before he left. He said to them, if you love me, you will keep my commandments. Watch that. Listen. If you love me, not that you'll think about it, not that you'll consider it, not that it'll be a maybe. If you love me, you will keep my commandments. What is one of his commandments? As you go, make disciples of all nations, baptizing them in the name of the Father, the Son, the Holy Spirit. He says, that is a command. Ye shall be witnesses unto me, both in Jerusalem, Judea, Samaria, the uttermost parts of the earth. That's a command. He says, if you love me, you will keep my commandments. You see, Jesus Christ is only Lord of your life when you've been to the cross and you've said, no longer I, Christ now lives within me. And all that I had, and all that I was, and all that I hoped to be is all up to him. You see, he's only Lord of my life when I come to him before I even know what he's saying. Yes, Lord, yes, Lord, yes, Lord, yes, Lord, what's that you wanted me to do? That's lordship. Not, now, Lord, I'm coming to you now. I'm coming to consider what you had to offer. Friend, that's not lordship. That is totally far removed from Jesus Christ being Lord. You see, that's what we do. We sort of creep up on God. Now, Lord, I'm coming for prayer. And I want to find out what is that you had in mind. I want to check that out before. I want to check it out before I make a decision. That's not lordship at all. That's exactly what we do. We want to come for consideration. He says you come to the cross. That means death. It doesn't make any difference what he's requiring. We just say, yes, yes, yes, yes, yes, Lord. What is that you wanted me to do? That is the only type of response when Jesus Christ is really the Lord and master of my life. God, help us not to spend our life making money and accumulating. That's not it. I'm not saying there's anything wrong with that. As long as that's not your purpose. If God chooses to bless you, praise the Lord. But don't let that be your purpose, your motivation, your priority. If you serve him, some folks who serve him, he's going to bless them that way. Some others, he's not going to bless that way. Has nothing to do with God's love, nothing to do with any of that. It's just that God chooses different ways to bless different people. But that's not the issue. The issue is not how much. The issue is what is your motivation for being alive today? What is the ultimate criteria in your life? What are you trying to accomplish? Where are you headed? If you keep living the way you're living, you live to be 65 or 75 years of age, what will you have done with your life? And I want to tell you, my friend, you don't want to end up 65 or 75 years of age creeping around life, never having poured your life out into somebody else's life. That's what the Christian life is all about. Dying in order to live. Dying in order that other people may live. That's what it's all about. And if that's not there, there's something missing. Listen, if Jesus Christ is Lord of my life, I have no right to tell him what I'll do with me or my children. I gave up that right the day I went to the cross. And all I want to ask is this. What you going to do with yourself? Are you willing to answer this simple question? Lord, at this point in my life, how do you want me to spend or invest the rest of my life? Now, he may not tell you that in 24 hours. Let me ask you this. Are you willing to ask him this question? Lord, at this point in my life, I'm willing for you to take me, change my direction, anything about my life you want to change. But Lord, how do you want me to invest the rest of my life? Whatever you say, God, I will do it. That's what God's looking for. Commitment based on my Lordship. Christ, Lord of your life and mine. And let me give you one little quick warning. Listen. Don't tell him what you can't do, what you're not equipped to do, where you can't go, what you don't have, and what you don't know. That's not even the question. The question is, Lord, how you want me to spend the best the rest of my life, beginning this at this present point. And whatever you say, Lord, I will obey you.
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6: Today's scripture reading is Luke chapter 12, verses 16 through 21. And Jesus told them a parable, saying,
7: The land of a rich man was very productive, and he began reasoning to himself, saying, "What shall I do, since I have no place to store my crops?" Then he said, "This is what I will do. I will tear down my barns and build larger ones, and there I will store all my grain and my goods. And I will say to my soul, 'Soul, you have many goods laid up for many years to come. Take your ease, eat, drink, and be merry.' But God said to him, 'You fool, this very night your soul is required of you. And now who will own what you have prepared? So is the man who stores up treasure for himself and is not rich toward God."
4: In today's passage, Jesus tells a parable about a wealthy man whose fields produced abundantly. Instead of sharing his surplus, he planned to tear down his barns and build bigger ones to store everything for himself. He could live comfortably for years on what he'd accumulated, eating, drinking, taking life easy. The problem wasn't the man's wealth, it was what he chose to do with it. His focus was on himself. My crops, my barns, my goods. This rich man didn't choose to share with those in need or be generous toward God. He believed he could secure his future through accumulation, mistaking material abundance for true security. The parable exposes a deeper foolishness, treating the soul as if it can be satisfied with possessions. But death came suddenly, proving that spiritual needs can never be fully satisfied by things that provide physical comfort. Jesus says that this is how it will be with whoever stores up things for himself but is not rich toward God. Doing that means using what we have generously, recognizing that all we possess is meant for stewardship, not hoarding. True security isn't found in bigger barns, but in trusting God and living with open hands toward others.
7: If you'd like to read today's devotion or hear it again, search for Daily Devotion on our website, intouch.org. 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
10: 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But is that the way Christians should think? Here's a moment with Charles Stanley.
11: Let's just think about it for a moment. It may not be exactly this way now, but there was a time when it was sort of this way. You go to high school, you go to college, you get out of college, you get yourself a job and get yourself a wife or a husband. You buy yourself a house, then you buy yourself a nice car, maybe not always in this order. Then after a while, you have some children. Then you start accumulating and things get better and better, you think. And so you think after a while, man, I finally arrived. What in the world is arrival in the American society? Is arrival having a house and a car and children? Is that arrival? Why is there so many homes destroyed and torn apart if that's arrival? Why is it so many people are aching and hurting and divided and destroyed on the inside if affluence and homes and children, if that's arrival? You know what arrival is? Arrival is getting in the center of God's will and getting on that track and staying there until Jesus calls you home. That is arrival.
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13: You can still find something to say I'm sorry for. You know what? I'm sorry you feel that way. I really want to hear from you what you, you know, believe about this, because I want to be a better person and I actually want our relationship to work. That goes against the grain of saying you need to clean it up. You need to fix it, because when we do that, that's actually just moving them away from us as opposed to moving them toward us in a safe manner. Mm. And we want to be that safe parent. So you can be safe by being authentic.
14: Well, that's Jim Burns, and he shared last time here about navigating the joyful, sometimes heart-wrenching role of parenting adult children. Thanks for being with us here on Focus on the Family with Jim Daly. I'm John Fuller.
15: You know, John, more and more parents are facing a reality that they never expected, and that is their adult son or daughter is questioning or maybe even walking away from the Christian faith that they were raised in, and it becomes such a disappointing burden for the parents. Like, what did we do wrong? How did we not communicate effectively? If we did our job right, I'm sure the Lord would have done his job right. So where is the breakdown? And you know what? It often is right there in this little thing called free will. Like, you know, God was a parent, Adam and Eve. And look what his kids did. Mm-hmm. And we're all, you know, part of that connection of a sin-filled world. So the point is, we can do everything well. We're never going to do it perfectly. But kids have their choices. Teens make choices. Adults, our children in their 20s, make choices that we might see as harmful, but they don't see it the way we see it. Today, we want to continue the discussion with Jim Burns. And if you missed last time, get the app so you can download it and get access to all the programs, but especially the discussion yesterday. Mm-hmm. So you can catch up, or you can go to the website and do that from the focusonthefamily.com website. All in all, we're here to help you. We've got counselors, we've got so much help, and we want to continue this discussion for parents of adult children.
14: And Jim Burns is the founder of Homeward, a ministry that has been equipping parents for a long, long time. He's really got an authentic...
15: I think he's saying you're old, Jim. I don't know.
16: I am old.
14: Well, you've got an authenticity long, and an approachability to you that I think just really connects with people. And Jim has captured his thoughts about this topic in a terrific book, When Your Adult Child Strays, Trading Heartache for Hope. And we'll encourage you to get a copy of that from us.
15: Jim, welcome back.
16: Great to be back with you all.
15: Continuing the chat, and it was so good. You know, many of us are living in this, and it's become one of the dominant questions that we receive online or through phone calls here to the counseling team. My 20-something is doing this, and fill in the blank, and it's all over the board. It's sexual issues, it's decisions to live together. Mm-hmm. And, you know, parents, to that opening I mentioned, we wear that pretty roughly because what did we do wrong?
16: Right.
15: What happened here? Respond to that.
16: Well, we play the shoulda game. We should have done this. We should have done that. And I know Kathy and I did that. Our kids bumped in college. They didn't take the major step that we even talk about in this, you know, particular book we're talking on today. But when they did it, we took the blame as if only we would have done something differently. And I think too many parents do that. I think too many parents play that, I should have done this, when we're not in control. And that's where we have to relinquish our kids to God. And that's a hard thing to do.
15: If you were to describe the parents' prototype that you see are most successful, what do those parents look like? What are their attitudes? You've seen these over the years, these parents that now have 20, 30-something kids, and they're generally healthy. What are the attributes of those parents that you've seen?
16: I actually don't think they know they've done this, but this is what they've done. In those first 2 years, they've kind of catered to them, and they've just loved on their kids, and then they controlled them for protection till about 10. Then they moved to coaching where, you know, coaches are still in charge, but they started to let the kids make some decisions. They became consultants from 15 to 18. And in consulting, most of those day-to-day decisions were done by the kids, and they embraced that. You know how many weeks that is? 936 weeks from the time they're born till the time they, you know, become an adult.
15: That sounds so finite. 936 weeks.
16: Yeah, that's it, right. But these are ones who prepared. The ones who didn't prepare for this. They were still in control. They were telling their kid what to wear at 18. But the point that I'm saying here is that it's those parents that allowed, and then they bought into the fact that their kids were now adults, even though they didn't act like adults and they didn't always make good adult decisions, but they were going to treat them. They had moved from a parent-child relationship to a parent-adult child, and that's a big difference.
15: But listen, a lot of young people in their 20s, especially right now, are re-examining what they believe. So often, you know, we've had conversations with experts talking about deconstructing the Christian faith.
16: Right.
15: So they get it down and they disavow it because they deconstruct it.
16: Right.
15: And then there's others that are actually in the process of making the faith their own.
16: Yeah.
15: Parents need to allow that. John Lennox, the great mathematician at Oxford, now retired, but a tremendous thinker, he said, the best thing that my mother and father did for me was to allow me to read books. And this is like at 13, 14. Karl Marx. They said, no, read it. You need to know about it.
16: Yeah.
15: Not to be intimidated by it, but, you know, John Lennox is a brilliant man. He became, you know, the head of mathematics at Oxford. But he said his parents willingly and wanted him to be familiar with things. And then they would challenge it at the dinner table. Now, tell me what you learned about communism. You know, those kinds of thoughts. Speak to that.
16: Okay. What I love about him is that he did that when the kids were still in the home. Mm-hmm. So what we do is we sometimes don't do it that way. We won't let them have a doubt. We won't let them have a struggle or share a struggle, or we won't let them read a book that goes against something. And then they get away to college or they go into the workforce or whatever. They're killed because they've never even heard this stuff.
15: Mm.
16: So I think the best thing we can do is teach them to become critical thinkers at even a young age. And I'm saying, you know, my little 10-year-old grandson, you know, I'm beginning the process as grandpa to help him think critically about something. And what I'll do on that is he'll tell me something that the kids are doing at school. And I go, what do you think about that? Now, I'm, you know, at this point, I haven't read, you know, communist books to him. But I think I'm a lot safer to have him read some of that stuff under my wings than, you know, what he's going to get when he goes away to school.
15: And of course, his example is just that what he perceived out of that is that my father didn't fear those things in his faith.
16: Yeah.
15: That's a great thing to communicate.
16: It's a great thing. And with our faith, we shouldn't fear a lot of the stuff. We're so fearful. Our God is bigger than any of this stuff.
15: Yeah. That's so true. You have a story about Christy, your daughter, which illustrates this difference between rejecting faith and forming an independent faith. So what was her story?
16: Her senior year, she wrote a column, and the column in the school newspaper said, I had to disown my parents' faith to own my own faith. And I'll tell you, I still get chills thinking about that because I was like, oh my gosh, Christy's going to blow it and she's going to do all this stuff. It was the best thing. She deconstructed in a positive way. Too much of her faith was really the faith of mom and dad.
15: Mm-hmm.
16: And again, we did Bible studies at home and we prayed together. We did all these kind of things. So in a sense, she had to kind of disown us in the faith department to own her own. Now, guess what? We go to the same church. The fruit doesn't fall far from the tree, but she does have a faith that's her own now, and it's a strong faith. And she, the things she reads are a little different than the things I read.
15: And even in that description, what we're saying is don't yank the chain so quickly. Don't be fearful to allow them to wonder about the world around them.
16: Yeah. Well, when you look at faith formation, Jim, one of the aspects of growing in faith formation is that you can actually live in a world that you don't understand everything about it. I mean, I always will laugh and just say, well, I don't know. I'll have to ask God when I get to heaven because I have no idea. That's actually a stronger thing than, you know, buttoning it down for our kids. So we found that with Christy going through this time of searching, that, yeah, it was deconstruction. That's when deconstruction can be good.
15: As a parent of adult children, one of the things the whole journey, they know you better than anybody. Your spouse knows you best, then your kids are going to know you.
16: Right.
15: And I think in that context, how do we live up to the reality that we're not perfect and we're going to try hard. We're going to try to live a Christian faith very well, but we're going to blow it. I'm going to say things that you're scratching your head to my son or my daughter.
16: Right.
15: Speak to the healthy nature of that, because we're all sinners.
16: Right.
15: Full of sin, and we're saved by grace.
16: Right. Well, I think it's a very healthy thing, and I actually write and talk a lot about it with people, with parents of adults, is that sometimes we have to embrace, I'm sorry. You know, to say, you know what, I that was all about me and that wasn't about you and I got stuff going on at work or, you know, your mom and I are feeling some pressure here. And so I blew it. I was out of line on that conversation or I did this or I did that. I think sometimes we just have to admit, we admit our sinfulness. I mean, you can say I'm a sinner and I'm saved by grace, sure. But sometimes we just have to simply say to them, I'm sorry, and lead with the I'm sorry.
15: And be sincere.
16: Be sincere. And again, you can't lead, let's say you're in estrangement and they're saying it's all about you. Well, and you don't think it is. You think it's kind of about them too. You can still find something to say I'm sorry for. You know what? I'm sorry you feel that way. I really want to hear from you what you you know, believe about this because I want to be a better person and I actually want our relationship to work. That goes against the grain of saying, you need to clean it up. You need to fix it. Because when we do that, that's actually just moving them away from us as opposed to moving them toward us in a safe manner. Mm. And we want to be that safe parent. So you can be safe by being authentic.
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14: Thanks for listening to Focus on the Family. Let's resume now with the balance of today's programming. And Jim, as we do this kind of work with our adult kids, sometimes they make decisions that upset one parent, but not necessarily the other.
16: Right.
14: And so there have been frictions in some marriages I know regarding adult kids of ours. And so how do we navigate that? How do we stay on the same team? Because it's really critical that we don't let that child get in the way of our relationship.
16: Well, first of all, you're going to have to accept, because this is just parenting 101, that we're not going to agree on everything. I think when they get older and we don't agree, it's harder. Mm-hmm. You know, I would say most of Kathy's and my strongest, intense discussions, how's that for not saying argument?
15: Same terminology.
16: Right.
14: We're all identified.
16: But I would say it's over our kids still. Yeah. And Kathy and I do have a different way. I have this book on doing life with your adult children, and the second approach is unsolicited advice is taken as criticism. And Kathy will sometimes say, you need to work on principle number two right now, because I'm giving advice and it sounds like criticism, right? So that's where I think as a couple we have to, what do we agree on? I mean, for Kathy and I, we probably agree on 85%, but it's that 15% that drives us nuts. There are times when I just have to say, you know what, I'm going to let Kathy do her thing a little different than I'm going to do. There's times when she has to say that to me. But if people can't get, you know, on the same page, then that's where I think we need a moderator. And I think we come in and, you know, there's great Christian coaches out there. There's some great Christian counseling. And I actually think that this is a stage that it's very few of us can get through without the help of other people. So we have a couple, Terry and Sharon. They've raised their kids. Their kids are not perfect. They are amazing people. And we meet with them about six times a year. And, you know, I have a little notice in my pocket where I have about five questions I want to ask them. Mm-hmm. And that's where we get some of our counsel. Now, he's a health executive. He's not a therapist. He's not a pastor. He should be. He was the chairman of an elder board at a church. But they have helped us big time.
14: Mm-hmm.
16: And sometimes they'll just say, no, we don't see eye to eye on that one either.
15: The issue of anxiety and maybe even tipping into depression, I think the CDC said 15 to 25-year-olds, at least one report that I read from the CDC, said that that community, it's about, you know, I don't, probably about 14 million, I think, that are in that demographic. Right. 15 to 25, 50% are experiencing anxiety and or depression.
16: Right.
15: That's a whole different parenting issue that crops up.
16: Right.
15: And, you know, given what we're talking about, you have to now have that capacity as a parent to work with a child, maybe as high as 50% in that age group, 15 to 25, that are dealing with that. How do we go about discerning it, understanding it, and helping?
16: So I'm really glad you brought it up. And I believe you're right. And it's the largest demographic right now of that age group we've ever had. So yeah, a lot of depression, a lot of anxiety. And we can talk about social media from them being raised. We can talk about all these other things. But as a parent, you know, we're not a psychologist, okay? Most parents aren't psychologists.
15: Right.
16: You know, you have psychologists who listen to the broadcast and fine, but it's their kid, so it's not, it's a different ball game.
15: Mm-hmm.
16: So I think we need to become people who understand, how do you help someone who's going through anxiety and depression? But I don't think you sit them down at the table and say, so you're depressed, what's wrong with you is you're depressed. I don't think we do that. I think we have to learn, how do you treat a person who might be depressed? How do you treat a person who's going through really some extreme anxiety? The harder part is you've got kids today who are in that age bracket, the 15 to 25, and older too, but you've got kids in that bracket that they could be clinically depressed. That's a different kind of depression and anxiety than the kind of depression and anxiety that is just going on because they're going through so many transitions and so many changes. So if you believe that your adult child is going through some type of deeper anxiety or depression, then that's when I think, you know, you bring in the experts. And as a family, don't just put them in, but say, hey, as a family, we want to talk about all the things that are going on. And, you know, there are some great books, and there's, you know, obviously you guys have broadcasts on this. There's a lot of great things to learn on it. But it's, you know, my mom didn't have to ever look up social media. I mean, we just had we had the phone with a long cord, and she was always mad at me because I'd take it into my bedroom. Well, today, so she didn't have to learn this stuff. Today, we have to learn, if our child is feeling anxiety or depression, we have to learn about that.
15: Yeah.
16: And how do we help them? And there are things that we can do. But don't be the armchair psychologist. You were not made that. Your mom and your dad get the help you need.
15: And that's good. Act on those observations, too.
16: Yes.
15: I think that's another thing.
16: And be aware
15: of it. Yeah.
16: And a lot of parents aren't aware. So, you know, what the kids are doing is they're depressed and anxious, and the parents think that they're just behavior problems.
15: Right. So you got to be able to discern that much.
16: Exactly.
15: Jim, we've talked about this idea of loving your child regardless and being there, being the backstop regardless of behavioral issues. But let's move that to the 20-something, maybe even 30-something, where that relationship is toxic. It's that dark. It's no longer that easy, if I could put it that way. Yeah. And people can fill in the blanks as to what they might be dealing with.
16: Right.
15: But there's accusations. There's just severe negative energy going on in the relationship. How do we as parents deal with that kind of toxic relationship and put boundaries around it, maybe to protect our spouses or other children that are still in the home?
16: Right.
15: What is that approach?
16: Well, I think there's lots of ways we could go. But one is, you mentioned the word boundaries. And I think it's important that we understand that we do need to put boundaries up. If something is toxic, then we put boundaries into it. And we can say, you know what, honey, we love you so much, but right now, this kind of behavior isn't, you know, going to be welcome in the home. Can we take you out on a regular basis and go get coffee, just us two? But we don't want this in the house with the other kids or whatever it might be. So here's some of our boundaries. Here's some of our expectations. You know, can you live with that? And if they can't live with that, then say, okay, fine. And keep in the relationship, but you're going to have to lower the expectations and whatnot for a while.
15: And perhaps some of the contact time.
16: Exactly.
15: So,
16: and that's a boundary. Right. Yeah. It's not estrangement. It's just lowering the

0: by just simply saying, you know, what's going on. Don't do that in the heat of the battle. And don't try to change your child. The mistake we make is we go, as I said, you know, you're wrong and I'm right. No, I think we have to say, help me understand how you feel.
1: Right.
0: And I know that sounds like a therapist, but I mean, help me understand how you feel. What's going on? And then we have to bite our tongue. It's not the time for us to go and get defensive. So a parent has to take the lead. And a lot of that is biting the tongue.
1: Yeah. What you're describing, though, is kind of a parental curiosity, which is a good posture to be in at that point, rather than being referee, judge, whatever descriptor you have.
0: No. Take that job description.
1: Ask good questions.
0: Mm-hmm. Exactly.
1: To find out where the angst is.
0: No.
1: You know, one of the things I found with even people that do not appreciate Christianity, they've had a bad experience, and often those that are most hostile to the faith are people that had terrible situations growing up or something like that. My parents were the worst hypocrites, you know, and you get this and it formulates in them this angst toward a Christian.
0: Exactly.
1: They don't even know you, you know, and yet when I've sat with them and broken the caricature or the stereotype and, you know, we sit and we talk and they're going, you're not like the Christians I know.
0: No, I know.
1: And it's unfortunate because we all should be.
0: Right.
1: They should be saying, you're like every other Christian I know.
0: Right. Right.
1: Why do you love me? Why do you care about me?
0: Right.
1: But when you project concern for people and interest in people, and this would include your adult children, something in the human heart opens up, even for the crusty soul.
0: Exactly. I had a guy who was in our home. We had had a birthday party for him. We did not have the same view on sexuality. And he told me his story. And it was a horrible story. I mean, I'm sorry. His parents were goofy when it came to the faith and whatnot. I mean, just really goofy.
1: Destructive.
0: Yeah.
1: Yeah.
0: I was trying to be nicer.
1: Yeah.
0: But they were. And for some reason, I started to well up with tears. And I just said, I'm so sorry. And he looked at me like, why are you sorry? And I said, because something that's so near and dear to me and so important to me, I kind of feel like you got a raw deal.
1: Mm.
0: And I'm sure that he did some goofy stuff where his parents, you know, could come down on him. But his parents didn't do a good job.
1: Yeah.
0: What he needed to see at that point was the us showing love and care to him, not trying to fix him for his weird thoughts on, very different thoughts than us, on his sexuality.
1: Your dad, you put some boundaries around your dad. Was that like, give me the car keys because you can't drive? Or what were those boundaries?
0: Well, he took the car keys the first day because I hit a trash can the very first day I got my license.
1: Oh, I was just thinking when you were older.
0: No,
1: but you're 20-something?
0: No. My dad was an alcoholic. And my grandpa on my mom's side was an alcoholic. So our dysfunction in our family was alcoholism.
1: Mm-hmm.
0: And so, for example, Dad, I love my dad. Dad was one of these guys who, some people don't like to use the term functioning alcoholic, but he was. He was good in business. He did things. He came to my games. He wasn't a horrible person. But as he started drinking, I never let my kids drive with him. And I didn't even say that to him. I just kind of go, oh, we're going to do this. I never let him stay there because I was afraid that one day Grandpa would take him someplace. You know, I just didn't.
1: So unspoken boundaries.
0: Some unspoken boundaries, some spoken boundaries. And the spoken boundaries never went well. And so we did that, but I still tried to stay in the story with Dad, and we did lots of things, and I visited him all the time and, you know, did all these things. One day, he was in a motorhome, his motorhome, with my mom, and he almost crashed the motorhome, and I got him to go to an alcoholic drug rehab center at 68 years old. Mm. The other guys were like in their 20s, right? And he was the Pied Piper, and Dad never drank again, and Dad pulled it together, and so some of those boundaries I was then able to break away from over the years, and we ended up with a really cool relationship. Now, I'm not saying Dad was perfect, but Dad, in his sobriety, he made a lot better decisions. That's a hard one, because even whenever you deal with adult children, a lot of times, as your children are getting older, so are your parents. I had the blessing of having my dad become a Christian. My mom had died. Having my dad become a Christian, being a, you know, almost a fellowship-type relationship with him, I never dreamed that was going to happen. And I literally did have to set some boundaries that I was not really happy about, and always kind of felt guilty about too.
1: Jim, right at the end here, I want to end with that positive story out of your book about your friend Ron, who, you know, beach trips with his son, discussions. Describe that, because it I think it knits together everything we've talked about.
0: It does, and I hadn't thought about that for a long time. Ron had a lot of tension with his son. His son didn't, he violated his values, and he strayed from faith, and he

0: at all these things. And Ron was the type of guy that said, he's kind of a man's man, sit down, I'm going to tell you what is going on and you need to pull this together. That didn't work. And it only broke their relationship. Mm. So Ron decided to go on a week trip. Ron surfed, fished, and they brought bikes. And so they just did three things that both he and his son liked to do. And they vacationed together. And they had laughter, and they went out to dinner, and they ate. I think they had Mexican food every night because the son likes Mexican food, right? And kind of toward the end, the son, you know, said, "Dad, this has been the greatest time I've ever had with you, and it's been so good. And I know you have questions, and I know you have, and I'm going to be okay. You know what? I know you're worried about me, and yeah, I've made some, you know, dumb decisions, and I'm probably in agreement with most of those that you would say are dumb. But I'm coming back, and I just want you to know this has helped me so much.
1: Wow,
0: to make the turn, because I know you love me, and I know every night you'd want to tell me, you know, how wrong I was on certain things, and you never did. And I just want to thank you for that. And today, by the way, this is an ongoing story. Today, Ron and his son are in business together, and it's kind of almost a Christian business, and they do so many great things as families. So, you know, it started out pretty bumpy, but Ron swallowed his pride and said, I'm going to build this relationship on the long haul.
1: Well, that's exactly what we want to end on, yeah. Is the longer arc that you mentioned throughout the program, right. And the idea that in your 20s, you're going to experience some things that may be displeasing to mom and dad, and we get it, and that's okay. But look at that long arc, right. And like the outcome of Ron and his son, that's what you're aiming for. Yeah. And that was a beautiful way to end. Thank you, Jim. Thanks for being with us. Oh,
0: always great to be with you.
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3: 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Incentives available to new permanent full-time employees in 9 high-priority healthcare occupations, including registered nurses, registered psychiatric nurses, lab technicians, and more. It was a relatively warm week in Saskatchewan. Higher daytime temperatures, cooler evenings. Harvest at 11% in the province, big time behind the 5 and 10-year averages. 5 years, 25% done. 10-year average, about 21%. There were reports of rain and strong winds in some regions, while high humidity stalled operations in others. Overall, crops beginning to turn. Harvest of later seeded crops expected to begin very soon. Many parts of the province were dry last week, and that helped advance crop maturity and some harvest efforts as well. Despite the continuing uncertainty due to the current geopolitical situation and ongoing trade tensions between Canada and the U.S., Finance Minister Jim Ryder believes Saskatchewan will survive the threats and that the province's economy remains resilient. Ryder commented yesterday as the provincial government released its first quarter financial report. Report projecting an $825 million deficit. That's $6 million higher than the $819 that was forecast in the provincial budget. Province also forecasting $21.7 billion in revenue, $22.6 billion in expenses. Revenue is $331 million higher than the budget because of stronger non-renewable resource revenue. Well, expenses are $337 million over budget due to health care pressures, flood response, and higher crop insurance claims. Canadian Coast Guard, our largest and most powerful icebreaker, apparently has successfully visited the North Pole this month, part of an effort to resolve disputed claims, that is, in the Arctic. The Louis Saint-Laurent, accompanied by a Swedish icebreaker, reached the North Pole August 16th. Polar mission being carried out in order to map the floor of the Arctic Ocean with special sensors, which researchers say will help better define Canada's claim on a portion also claimed by Russia and Denmark via its autonomous territory, Greenland. This marks the 6th trip the ship has made to the pole, an area which few humans ever get to visit. Time now for the Thorsness Applied Sports Desk. Anit Appliances, Maytag, Whirlpool, KitchenAid, from the Appliance Guys, Thorsness Appliance, 14 Betts, downtown Yorkton. Toronto Blue Jays heard the Boo Birds, finally. Boy, I'll tell you, fans have been kind to the Jays this year, and some of their stumbling. And boy, I'll tell you, nothing worse than yesterday. Kansas City clobbered Toronto 13-2, Jays 3.5 back of Cleveland, who hold the third and final wild card spot. The Blue Jays are going the wrong way, to say the least. Texas Rangers are 2 games behind Cleveland. They were idle yesterday. Boos heard throughout the sellout crowd of more than 42,000 as the Royals piled up a 6-run inning. Another round of boos came in the bottom of the half of the frame when Blue Jays slugger Vladimir Guerrero Jr. simply grounded out. It has been a tough year for Guerrero, to say the least. Has not hit a home run in Toronto at Rogers Center all year long. Not good at all. By the way, the Jays will start a 3-game set against Seattle today after losing 2 of 3 at home to Kansas City. Week 13, CFL season tonight. Montreal's Winnipeg Riders will play Saturday when they host Toronto. Rock weather, mix of sun and cloud through the day today. 30% chance of maybe getting a shower. Could be a thunderstorm. Wind southeast 20, gusting to 40, and a high of 27. Partly cloudy overnight, low 13. Saturday, mainly sunny, high 27. Sunday, mix of sun and cloud. 60% chance of getting rain with a high of 25. Sunday, mix of sun and cloud. 60% chance of showers, high 25. Monday, cloudy again. 60% chance, pretty good chance of getting rain with a high of 21. Tuesday, clearing, high 24. Normal high this time of year is 20. Normal low 7. Sunrise, 5:56, setting at 7:45. Currently, Kenora, Camsack, Fort Capel, Balcarres, 15. Melville, 13. Foam Lake, Regina, 17. Esther Hazy, Langeberg, 14. Roblin, Russell, 12. Saskatoon, 18. Yorkton, partly cloudy sky. Wind southeast, 15. Relative humidity, 88%. Current temperature is 13. 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I'm Randy Atkinson.

0: Good morning, Rockers, and welcome back to the Rocket Big Breakfast with Brian and Randy on this Friday, August the 28th. On today's show of Tell Me Something Good, we'll have Allison Woolhead from the Yorkton Public Library in studio to talk with us about the upcoming events happening at the library with the back-to-school events and everything with that. And Randy, I am. Last week I went golfing for the very first time in Esterhazy, and
1: how did that go?
0: It was actually I hit like Happy Gilmore,
1: okay,
0: but I had no aim. So,
1: so you hit the ball well, but just really didn't quite have the idea of why is it going over there.
0: In a sense, I hit the green every single time because it would go to the right and go to the other side of the green, the other holes. The next hole, right? Yeah, that's exactly it, right?
1: But and you can't chip off number 13 green to get to number 14 green. Don't be chipping off the green. Come on now.
0: In a perfect world, maybe.
1: But that was good. That was fundraiser, of course, Boys and Girls Club.
0: No. Big Brothers, Big Sisters.
1: Big Brothers,
0: Big with
1: Sisters.
0: Irma.
1: Pardon me.
0: Yeah.
1: Out in Esterhazy, they do that all the time, so that's a good one going on. Hey, I'll tell you what, good for golf, you betcha. As far as weather is concerned, 27 today, 30% chance of getting some rain, so a little bit. Saturday, tomorrow. Here's a summer day, mainly sunny, high 27. You know, we've had mainly sunny, then to increasing cloud, back to mainly sunny on Saturday. They're still a little unsure, but get a little rain Sunday, normal high 20. We're going to be at 27 today. So gearing up for the weekend, Terriers got camp, Soda Millionaires, SJHL getting going, all that kind of jazz. And for the Toronto Blue Jays.
0: That didn't look good at all. 13-2.
1: That was not pretty.
0: Another Miles Straw outing.
1: And not only the fact that, you know, we're a pretty kind country, right? Canada.
0: Oh, yeah.
1: We don't have a lot to say bad about people. And honestly, if you can't do a trade deal with Canada, like the U.S., who are they going to do a trade deal with if you can't do one with us? But all of a sudden, the fans went, gosh, their frustration, right? The Blue Birds came out.
0: Yeah.
1: And did with Vladdy. Hate to do it. Here's a guy who has struggled all year. Nobody can figure this out. Him, 7 or 8 home runs. He had 8 home runs in the playoffs last year.
0: Yeah.
1: He's got 7 all year this year. None in Toronto. What happened? They got the Boo Birds who come out. It's a frustrating thing. And then to get beat like that at home. I mean, it's not good, like you say, when Miles Straw comes in to pitch.
0: No.
1: You know you're in a bad way. He's not coming in to save the game, that's for sure.
0: Oh, no, definitely. When he comes in, he throws those, 70, 50, 60, 70?
1: If he hits 70, that might be fast. I don't know. He kind of drops it. It's almost like slow pitch for these guys.
0: Watching Bantam.
1: Yeah, and trying to time it up, which isn't easy for major leaguers. They're so accustomed to 95. Now you got a guy throwing 70. It's like, ugly.
0: Yeah.
1: But that's just not good for the Blue Jays.
0: Oh, so definitely.
1: That's going on. And later on, I want to talk about our friendly new arrivals, certainly in my place.
0: Okay.
1: In my area.
0: Yeah.
1: Yeah. Crows.
0: Oh,
1: my word.
0: Ta-ka, ta-ka.
1: Flocks of them. It's almost like Alfred Hitchcock, the birds, when I came home yesterday. I'll get into that a little later.
0: Definitely, for sure. And tomorrow, like you mentioned, it's going to be great weather.
1: Sure.
0: That's going to be my second time golfing as I'm going to be going to York
1: Where are you
0: Lake.
1: Going?
0: York Lake.
1: York Lake,
0: just 12 holes, and last time I did 18, it took about 9 hours, but it was fun.
1: And the reason for that, we'll explain, is they only have 9 holes in Esterhazy, but there's a lot of people golfing, so once you're done that first one, all of a sudden you're going to the second one, and it's like, oh my goodness, look at the backup of people at this hole.
0: Yeah.
1: And it's frustrating.
0: Yeah, we had 8 people golfing at once, too.
1: Yeah.
0: So it made it really
1: yours,
0: longer.
1: Not a foursome, it's 8-some.
0: Yeah.
1: and made it tough, and it's hard to kind of really enjoy the game. Then it becomes just get to know people, have fun, hit a shot, who cares,
0: because
1: this is taking a long time. So it's something they have to look at, I think, too.
0: For
1: because
0: sure.
1: You don't want people on the course that but getting hungry already.
0: Yeah. It was 9 o'clock we started and we ended at almost 6 o'clock. So for my first time it was definitely long. My friend said, don't get discouraged. We're gonna go golfing next week and we're gonna do 12 holes and it won't be that bad.

0: The Long Way Natalie Lane released as part of her debut studio album, All Joy Under Centricity Music. The song serves as a powerful reminder to trust in divine timing.
1: It's been a while since we've heard the sound of school bells, so let's drive carefully through those school zones. And remember, Yorkton school zone speeds are 30 kilometers per hour. That's right, 30 kilometers per hour. And the kids are excited as they head back for the first time in many months. So drive carefully and be aware.
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John Allen, Mac Brock with Keep On Finding More on The Rock 98.5. Coming up, we'll have This Time with Brant Pethick. But first, it's time for That Word of Life. And the word of life today is from John chapter 6, verse 29. Jesus answered, "The work of God is this, to believe in the one he has sent." John chapter 6, verse 29 is your word of life.

0: five.
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From the Rock Newsroom, I'm Randy Atkinson with a Rock 98.5 local news update. Rokenville Thrift Store donating $20,000 just to the community for their new rink roof project. Thrift Store's made countless donations over the years. This donation to the rink roof, largest one they've made last year, they donated $60,000. That was throughout the year for local projects as well. So the town has actually tendered the replacement for the rink roof. Work will be done in two phases. First phase consisting of the arena roof that will include demolition, removal, and replacement of that existing tin roof. Phase two will be the demolition and replacement of the lobby roof. Well, this doesn't happen often. City of Regina celebrating the completion of the water network expansion project. That's not new, but they were both ahead of schedule and under budget. Project, which is the largest water infrastructure investment they've made in recent years in the Queen City, completed about 3 months ahead of schedule and $17.5 million under budget. $170 million project began in 2023 with the goal of ensuring reliable water pressure and service for residents, as well as expanding capacity to support a growing population of up to 500,000 people. SGI says its new automated speed cameras are specialized for automated speed enforcement imaging. According to the Crown, the only information the cameras does capture is the license plate, lane of travel, date, time, and the speed being traveled when speeding occurs. Details are shared with authorized agents, including SGI, Global Traffic Group, law enforcement. There's 27 speed cameras now located across Saskatchewan, notably in Regina, Saskatoon, and Moose Jaw, as well as assorted units on Highways 1 and Highway 49. This is just tragedy at an unbelievable level. Rescuers pulled out survivors caked in dark brown mud, helicopters lifting stranded people to safety Friday as Nepal and China raced to respond to the catastrophic flash floods. It's killed more than 500 people, left more than 1,500 missing. Nepal's Disaster Management Authority said the death toll up to 538. Police say it's about 547. China state immediately saying 558 people dead. Now they're saying 977 and 1,500 missing. Hundreds of them were foreigners in the area working or a trek made to a pilgrimage to a sacred peak. There was about 20 Canadians on that. They unfortunately got to safety. Nepal's Disaster Management Authority saying 3,253 people have been airlifted by helicopters so far. Scientists who have studied satellite images say bedrock underneath a glacier high in the Himalayan region had collapsed, taking part of the glacier with it. Rockfall was so extreme it reached a magnitude 5.2 seismic measurement. Rocks and melted water then swelled the rivers in the valleys below, causing a torrent of water that swept buildings, bridges, and earth downstream in Tibet and Nepal. Time now for the Thorsness Pine Sports Desk, serving the parkland for more than 70 years with Maytag, Whirlpool, KitchenAid. From the appliance guys, Thorsness Pine's 14 bets. Downtown Yorkton. Kansas City Royals clobbered the Toronto Blue Jays yesterday, 13-2. Jays 3.5 back of Cleveland, got about 28 to play. It does not look good. Texas are two games behind Cleveland, so they're in the hunt right now. Kansas City trying to get back in the hunt, but the Blue Jays are going the other way. Round of boos started cascading down at Rogers Center. Frustrated fans just... boy, oh boy, really disappointed when you get clobbered like that at home. Kansas City took 2 of 3. Jays starting another series today against a team that has a below .500 record. But again, don't matter. Got to get out there and try and win the games. Jays
struggling, to say the least. CFL Week 13 tonight, Montreal at Winnipeg. Saturday, Toronto is in Regina to take on the Riders. Training camps opening for the SJHL this weekend, except the Terriers are going to hold off on the weekend before they get going. Preseason games actually start on September 4th. Terriers home and home with Verdun for a exhibition encounters. Well, the Mills play their first exhibition games home and home, Weyburn, September 5th and 6th. Rock weather today. Mix of sun and cloud, 30% chance of maybe getting some rain. Could be a thunderstorm. Wind southeast 20, gusting to 40, high 27. Partly cloudy overnight, low 13. Saturday mainly sunny, high 27. Sunday, mix of sun and cloud, 60% chance of showers, high 25. Monday, cloudy, 60% chance of getting some rain with a high of 21. Tuesday, clearing, high 24. On the roundup, Kenora Kamsack, Esther Hazy, Langeberg, Roblin, Russell, Melville, 14. Foam Lake, Regina, 17. Fort Capel, Balcarra, 16. Saskatoon, 18. Yorkton, partly cloudy sky. Wind southeast, 13. Relative humidity, 90%. Current temperature is 14. 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I'm Randy Atkinson.

6:40, 7:40 in Manitoba. My name is Brian Sedley. You're listening to the Rockin' Big Breakfast with Brian and Randy on this wonderful Friday, August the 28th. Our winners for the Buster's Pizza and Donair winners are here, and want to say a big congratulations to Tara Rathgaber Steen and Whitney Dixon. 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We've got Heaven Down Here, Megan Woods on The Rock 98.5.

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2: 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I'm David Chan, your MLA for Yorkton. 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
3: Ron decided to go on a week trip. 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
0: This isn't just any music. 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

0: Cochran and Co., what Grace can do on The Rock 98.5. Coming up, we'll have Meet Me in the Valley, a little Tasha Layton. Good morning, Rockers. 650, 750 in Manitoba. You're listening to Rockin' Big Breakfast with Brian and Randy. And in Randy's news before, he was talking about a catastrophic flash flood in Nepal. And it was triggered by a massive high-altitude glacier collapse.
1: Yeah, it's horrific.
0: Yeah.
1: What has taken place? So basically, it was, you know, the Himalaya Mountains is one of the tallest mountain ranges in the world. Okay. Plus, you know, Mount Everest, things of that nature. And as it comes down the Himalaya region, and you get all those glaciers up there, looks as though part of a glacier high in the Himalayas collapsed. Ooh. Now, this thing was huge, and I'm sure many people, if not everyone, has seen some of the footage of what's taken place and the wipeout of buildings and stuff. And when you see them, you almost look at it and go, that looks like a movie. It looks like something created with AI or CGI. It can't be real. It couldn't be like that, but it is. And then what they did, scientists, of course, they could do satellite images. Basically, they can show you what happened, you know, kind of in a 3D thing. And it's pretty spectacular, to say the least, that this could happen. And, of course, you get that big glacier, and it goes in the water. It's almost like a tsunami of sorts when it hits the lake and just explodes up. And then down it went, and the footage is just absolutely mind-blowing to see what took place. We're talking about 3,200 people already being airlifted, a lot of these people caked in mud. And we see some of those pictures, Brian. It's just heartbreaking to see some of this stuff. More than 500 people dead, 1,500 missing. There was a group of Canadians there. It's kind of a spiritual place there, too, in Nepal, where they go on treks and whatnot up to these mountains that have special meaning. And there was a group of about 20 or 24 Canadians, most of them out of Toronto. They're safe. They were in there a little earlier before it all exploded. So that's good news, but right now, I don't know what kind of cleanup this takes.
0: Well, it's millions of tons of ice and rock broke off the elevation of roughly 5,200 meters, so it's 17,000 feet. And that's really, really bad, especially how they have so much glaciers, 3,000-some-odd glaciers in Nepal and Tibet, around there.
1: You know, highest mountain, you know, stretch in the world. So there's going to be a lot of ice up there, no question.
0: So with global warming and everything, this could be a thing that could happen a lot.
1: Who knows? Scientists will talk about it. Others will say whatever the reason was. I'm not going to go into that.
0: No, no.
1: But one thing I will say is down it came. And they'll now study it and find out, because you don't want it to happen again, and find out what they need to do, because those glaciers are not supposed to come down like that, that's for sure. And the way it did in the Himalayas,

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1: From The Rock Newsroom, good morning. I'm Randy Atkinson with a Rock 98.5 local news update. The province is expanding the rural and remote recruitment incentive program to include 12 additional communities. Among those, Langeberg, Norquay, Stoughton, and Whitewood now eligible to offer incentive packages for a three-year in-return service commitment in designated high-priority occupations. So, with this addition, 94 communities across the province are now taking part in the program. Incentives are available to new permanent full-time employees in 9 high priority healthcare occupations, including registered nurses, LPNs, assistants, medical lab assistants, and more. Despite the continuing uncertainty due to the current geopolitical situation and the ongoing trade tensions between Canada and the U.S., Saskatchewan Finance Minister Jim Ryder believes we'll survive the threats and that the province's economy remains resilient. NDP has another look at it, as again, Ryder commenting yesterday says the provincial government releasing its first quarter financial report, projecting an $825 million deficit, $6 million higher than the $819 million deficit forecast in the provincial budget. Province is also forecasting $21.7 billion in revenue, $22.6 billion in expenses. Revenue, $331 million higher than the budget because of stronger non-renewable resource revenue, while expenses, $337 million over budget due to health care pressures, flood response, and higher crop insurance claims. Meantime, the government also says it's prioritizing Canadian ownership and furthering Canadian data sovereignty with its new policy on data center developments. Province identified 6 key principles guiding its policy in addition to domestic ownership and sovereignty. Policy includes the creation of Saskatchewan jobs, industry experience, centralized provincial intake process, and self-supplied power generation. Province hopes the framework will create a streamlined process for evaluating proposals and providing clarity for investors. Now, right now, more than 30 applications for data center developments currently under consideration by the province, all of which will be considered with the newly unveiled framework. While SaskTel owns and operates 6 data centers for cloud storage, Bell Canada's $1.7 billion AI data center project marks the first major outside investment in the sector in Saskatchewan. Time now for the Thorsness Appliance Sports Desk. When you need appliances, get Whirlpool, KitchenAid, Maytag from the Appliance Guys, Thorsness Appliance, 14 Betts, downtown Yorkton. Wasn't pretty last night for the Toronto Blue Jays, to say the least. They end up losing 2 of 3 to Kansas City. Third game yesterday, Royals clobber the Blue Jays 13-2. Toronto going the wrong way. If they want to get into the playoffs, they're going to have to put some kind of stretch of wins together. And no sign that's going to happen. Boo Birds out yesterday for the Toronto Blue Jays after the Royals piled on with a 6th inning, scoring 6 times. Blue Jay slugger Vladimir Guerrero, round of boos for him in the bottom half of that inning as he grounded out, just having a terrible, terrible year. What has happened to Vladimir Guerrero? CFL Week 13 tonight, Montreal at Winnipeg. Tomorrow, doubleheader, Hamilton at Calgary. Riders hosting Toronto Sunday, BC at Ottawa. And SJHL training camps are going to be getting going today right through the weekend, gearing up all those hopefuls trying to crack the lineup for the 2026-27 SJHL season. Let's turn to Rock weather. Mix of sun and cloud today. 30% chance of maybe getting a rain shower. Could be a thunderstorm in there. Wind becoming southeast 20, gusting to 40, and a high of 20. 97. Partly cloudy tonight, low 13. Saturday, mainly sunny, high 27. Sunday, mix of sun and clouds, 60% chance of getting some showers, high 25. Monday, cloudy, 60% chance of rain, high 21. Tuesday, clearing and a high of 24. Normal high this time of year is 20. Normal low 7. Sunrise 5:56, setting at 7:45. Currently, Kenora, Kamsack, Esther, Hazy, Langeberg, Roblin, Russell, Melville 14, Foam Lake, Regina 17, Fort Capel, Balcarra 16, Saskatoon 18. Yorkton, sunny sky, wind southeast 13, relative humidity 90%, current temperature is 14. 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
0: For who is God besides the Lord? And who is the Rock except our God?

That song bringing you back to 2003. It's On Fire with Switchfoot on The Rock 98.5. It is now time for the Word of Life. And today's Word of Life is from John chapter 6, verses 29. Jesus answered, "The work of God is this, to believe in the one he has sent." John chapter 6, verse 29 is your Word of Life.

0: Goodbye, Audio Adrenaline. And during their 2006 final tour, the band closed their live sets with that song, Goodbye. Mark Stewart would frequently invite crowds of emotional fans onto the stage with them to sing the chorus together.
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4: A few years back, I was doing a concert in Ohio where I was introduced to a very kind gentleman, Dwight Spearman, who had fought in World War II. I thanked him for his service and he was very gracious, but like most heroes, he turned the attention away from himself and humbly gave honor to the soldiers who didn't make it home. His stories and laughter were so enjoyable. Very few veterans from this war remain, and I cherished our limited time together. In parting, I said, "You served your country and helped win freedom for the world, and I only served in the Boy Scouts." He laughed heartily and then profoundly remarked, "Well, we should all be prepared." In case you didn't know it, be prepared is the Boy Scout motto. Later on, I reflected on Mr. Spearman's words. Not only did all of those valiant soldiers go through intense boot camp training, but they were eventually prepared with battle plans to fight the war. Victory belonged to those soldiers not only because of their bravery, determination, and sacrifice, but also due to great preparation. And doesn't that beautifully apply to our daily walk with the Lord? We can be prepared by studying the Bible, be prepared by putting on the full armor of God, be prepared by fighting battles on our knees in prayer. We can be prepared to defend and share our faith. And most of all, we should be prepared for the coming of the Lord. Fellow soldiers of the cross, we are enlisted in the army of the Lord to fight for the poor, the marginalized, and the weak. We are commissioned to love everyone and stand for the truth. Be prepared.
2: To learn more about humorist, speaker, and storyteller Tim Lovelace, or to find out when Tim will be in your area, go to timlovelace.com and be sure to follow Tim on social media.
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0: Andy is a good kid. 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
3: 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I'm Randy Atkinson with a Rock 98.5 local news update. Relatively warm week in the province. Daytime temperatures pretty high, but certainly cooler at night in the evening. So what's that done to harvest? Well, 11% done is what they're saying, but big time behind the five-year average, 25%, more than double. Reports of rain, strong winds in some region, high humidity also stalling some operations, particularly through the morning. So overall, crops, though, are beginning to turn. And harvest of later seeded crops expected to begin very soon. There are some posts that we're seeing on Facebook and some other social media, some guys just getting going. So that number should jump big time by the time we report harvest progress next week. Rokenville Thrift Store donating $20,000 to a project for the town. It's a new rink roof. Thrift Store has made countless donations over the years. In fact, this is the biggest one they've done to one particular project, although they donated more than $60,000 last year to a number of projects. So the town has tendered the replacement of the rink roof. It'll be done in two phases. Phase one, arena roof, including demolition, removal, and replacement of the existing tin roof, which is about 26,000 square feet of roofing. Phase two, that will include demolition and replacement of the lobby roof. Saskatchewan Government Insurance says its new automated speed cameras specialize for automated speed enforcement imaging. According to the Crown, the only information the cameras capture is a license plate, lane of travel, date, time, and speed being traveled when the violation occurred. Those details are shared with authorized agencies like SGI, Global Traffic Group, law enforcement, and the courts where necessary. There are 27 speed camera locations across Saskatchewan, notably in Saskatoon, Regina, Moose Jaw, as well as assorted units on highways, particularly on Highway Number 1. Canadian Coast Guard's largest and most powerful icebreaker successfully visited the North Pole this month, part of a resolve effort and the disputed claims in the Arctic. The Louis Saint-Laurent, accompanied by a Swedish icebreaker, reached the North Pole on August 16th. Polar mission is being carried out in order to map the floor of the Arctic Ocean with special sensors, which researchers say will help them better define Canada's claim on a portion also claimed by Russia and Denmark via its autonomous territory, Greenland. This marks the sixth trip the ship has made to the pole, an area in which few humans actually ever get to visit. Time now for the Thor's Nest Pied Sports Desk, serving the parkland for more than seven decades with KitchenAid, Whirlpool, Maytag. From the appliance guys, Thor's Nest Pied, 14 bets, downtown Yorkton. Oh, well, when you're sliding, you're sliding. Blue Jays needed to do something big against Kansas City, didn't. In fact, they lost two of three. And yesterday's deciding game, 13-2 for the Royals over the Toronto Blue Jays, about as bad as you can get, and with 42,000 fans on hand, not a good game to spend money to go to, no question about it. It's always that old saying that Yorkton Terrier coach from way back, Jerry James, if you're going to get clobbered, do it on the road. Never at home. CFL Week 13, Friday, Montreal at Winnipeg. That's tonight's action to kick the week off. Then it's going to be Hamilton and Calgary early game Saturday, and then Toronto and the Riders kick off 5 o'clock Mosaic. Week will end on Sunday, BC at Ottawa. SJHL training camps, here we go. Today, a lot of registration taking place. Teams begin to finalize the rosters. After that, they're going to get at a lot of different inter-squad type games to seeing what they have. Now, as far as the Terriers are concerned, they're not starting this weekend. They won't get going with their camp until Tuesday. Having a look at Rock weather, mix of sun and cloud today, 30% chance of getting some showers maybe, and could be a thunderstorm in there, wind becoming southeast 20, gusting to 40, and high of 27. Partly cloudy overnight, low down to 13, mainly sunny Saturday, high 27. Mix of sun and cloud, that is Sunday, 60% chance of rain with a high of 25. Monday cloudy, again a 60% chance of showers, high 21. Tuesday, some clearing and a high of 24. Currently, Kenora, Kamsack, Esterhazy, Langeberg, Melville 15. Foam Lake, Regina, Saskatoon 17. Fort Capel, Belcarra 16. Roblin, Russell 14. Yorkton, sunny sky, wind southeast 19, gusting to 27. Relative humidity 84%. Current temperature is 15. 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I'm Randy Atkinson.
4: For who is God besides the Lord? And who is the Rock except our God?

0: My Lighthouse Ren Collective on the Rock 98.5. It is now time to look back on today's history with On This Day. On this day in 1986, American rock singer Tina Turner receives a star on Hollywood's Walk of Fame in Hollywood, California.
1: Hey, you know what? If you want a star there and the Chamber of Commerce decides you can have one,
0: yeah,
1: you got to pay for it.
0: Oh.
1: They don't. The star does.
0: Yeah.
1: That's why some of them are not there. You go, how come this big name isn't there? I'm not paying to have my name there.
0: Yeah.
1: Yeah, right. A lot of people didn't know that.
0: More than you know. On this day in 2009, Noel Gallagher, the guitarist of the pop rock band Oasis, he quits the band, citing an inability to be with his brother, Liam.
1: Oh, man. They had some unbelievable fights.
0: Yeah.
1: Unbelievable for two brothers. And then, you know, things go sour and everything else. And then they're like, hey, let's get back together and start a tour,
0: reunion, which
1: they just did.
0: Yeah.
1: It's all money. That's all that is.
0: Yeah. Good band, though.
1: Very. Yeah. Very good, yeah.
0: On the same 2002 and 1952 Mickey Mantle baseball card, it sold for $12.6 million at an auction, becoming the world's most expensive piece of sports memorabilia at the time.
1: Mm-hmm.
0: But in 2024, Babe Ruth's legendary 1932 called shot jersey, it sold for $24.12 million.
1: Then you get your Honus Wagner in there.
0: Yeah.
1: And that one's like 400. Ugh, I can't remember.
0: Oh, my.
1: What they paid. Unbelievable. Oh, still, yeah, some memorabilia. Used to be really big hockey card trading and stuff maybe 20, 25 years ago. Not as big, but still.
0: Yeah.
1: There are some big pieces of memorabilia out there that some people spend a lot of money for.
0: Yeah. Yeah, on this day, 1963, some 200,000 people, they marched in Washington, D.C., an event that became a high point of the civil rights movement, especially remembered for the famous I Have a Dream speech of Martin Luther King Jr.
1: You betcha. You hear that a lot.
0: Yeah.
1: That speech.
0: On this day in 1949, the Yorkton branch of Canadian Legion, branch number 77, they joined with local citizens to officially dedicate the Cross of Sacrifice monument at the City of Yorkton Cemetery. The stone cairn and memorial cross were erected to honor the local soldiers who lost their lives in the World Wars.
1: Yep. And still go D-Day. They do the march to the cemetery,
0: yep,
1: where the veterans are, and do the all the wreath laying and the scattering of the ashes and stuff like that. So still a big thing, you bet.
0: And that was On This Day on The Rock, 98.5.

0: God.
1: Phil Wickham, what an awesome God. And Wickham actually created the track as a tribute and musical thank you to Rich Mullins, dropping it close to what would have been Mullins' 70th birthday. Speaking about birthdays, it is now time for the birthdays of today. He co-founded the band Tenacious D with Kyle
2: Jack
1: Gass.
2: Black.
1: There it is. There it is.
2: That was nice. Actor, singer. Yeah. Just a goofy, funny guy.
1: Oh, yeah.
2: And there's a guy who goes, what? I should lose weight? Not going to happen.
1: No.
2: He's a big man.
1: Yeah.
2: He's carrying a lot of extra weight, and he don't care.
1: No.
2: Good for him. Jack Black. Boy, he's a little bit of a different breed, that boy.
1: How old do you think he is today?
2: Oh, I'll say he's 58.
1: 57. Wow.
2: 57.
1: That close. You're actually, like, spot on with these. She covered Blue Eyes Crying in the Rain by Willie Nelson in 1976. Her 2002 album, Called Up, that's what it's called, Called Up, sold over 20 million copies. Who's that?
2: Linda Ronstadt.
1: Nope.
2: Yeah. Martina McBride.
1: Getting there.
2: Okay.
1: Her other big hits included That Don't Impress Me Much.
2: Oh, well, that's Shania. Come
1: there
2: on.
1: There it is.
2: That's the twain who cites Dolly Parton.
1: Yeah.
2: As one of her big influences in music. And she went on to a, pretty good career.
1: Oh, pretty good.
2: Oh, yeah, she did all right for herself. Oh, the great voice of Shania Twain.
1: She turned 61 today.
2: Okay.
1: And he appeared in City Slickers and Diner and narrated TV's The Wonder Years.
2: Oh, really?
1: Known for his appearance in Bushwhacked and starring alongside Joe Pesci in Home Alone with Macaulay Culkin.
2: Daniel Stern.
1: There it is.
2: Daniel Stern.
1: Yeah.
2: Yeah. I'll tell you that Home Alone. Joe Pesci.
1: Yeah.
2: Who plays in some of Scorsese's. He's in the mafia movies and just a villain and just a not nice guy. Then he plays his comedy, right?
1: Yeah.
2: And you always go, I think, you know, it's like, gee, I gotta do a movie that my grandkids could watch. You know, can't watch these mafia things. Hey, I'll do Home Alone.
1: Yeah.
2: There you go.
1: Was Scorsese's film, was that Goodfellas?
2: Yep.
1: Okay.
2: Yep, that's one of his. Yep, you betcha.
1: He played
2: and of course,
1: great
2: Joe
1: role.
2: Pesci was an out-of-control guy
1: out of
2: in that
1: control,
2: one.
1: Yeah.
2: Holy cow.
1: All right, so this birthday is actually tomorrow.
2: Okay.
1: Born August 29th, 1958, but passed on June 25th, 2009 at the age of 50. He was the only solo artist to score a U.S. top single in six separate decades. He was inducted twice into the Rock and Roll Hall of Fame in 1997 and 2001. He wore white tape on his fingers specifically to draw the audience's eyes to his hand movements.
2: That's right.
1: While dancing, known as the King of Pop.
2: And he'd wear those black loafers to dance and white socks with again, the white socks would draw your eyes to his feet as well when he's dancing. Michael Jackson, who, what an entertainer. Holy.
1: Oh, yeah.
2: Unbelievable. I have a video, 1993. It's the concert he did in Romania.
1: Yeah.
2: Oh, my word. The production of the, never mind who he is and the music and that.
1: Yeah.
2: The production of what they do there. They've got magic there. He flies out on a jetpack. It's just like, oof. Never seen anything like that.
1: To go to a concert would be just amazing.
2: Oh, unbelievable. The showmanship, yeah. Michael died, geez, a while ago now.
1: June 25th, 2009.
2: Okay, 09. Wow.
1: Yeah.
2: 17 years already.
1: Yeah.
2: Holy smokes. Hey, I got a couple here, too. Are you done?
1: Oh, I got a couple more.
2: Okay.
1: Yeah. American singer, songwriter, and actress. She originally rose to success as a country music artist at the age of 13 and has crossed into pop and contemporary Christian music. Her biggest hit is her 1997 crossover smash hit called How Do I Live? And it goes, how do I live without you? Anyways.
2: Yeah, that didn't help.
1: It didn't help? No?
2: Not at
1: okay,
2: all.
1: Maybe some rockers found it helped.
2: No.
1: Leanne Rimes.
2: Oh, okay.
1: Yeah, 44 years old today.
2: Right. Good for her.
1: And
2: pretty good
1: we also have a special birthday to announce for today. She's born on a Sunday back in the year of 1955. She moved to Yorkton from London, Ontario. She is a mother of three boys. You would catch her all over town volunteering for whoever needed help.
2: General Jackie.
1: There it is.
2: Your mom.
1: She would sell 50-50s at the Yorkton Cardinal games, promoting events in the city of Yorkton, helping out the Yorkton Legion, and sometimes you used to see her helping out at the bingo hall. She had numerous jobs all at once because that's just who she is. She loves being out in the community, and I'm proud to call her my mom. If anyone sees her around, wish my mom, Jackie, a happy birthday, 71 today.
2: 71 today. There, he spilled the number. So there you go, Jackie. I thought you would have taught him earlier to never, never divulge a woman's age. Hey, I got a couple as well. Tomorrow, the 29th, would have been my dad's birthday.
1: Okay.
2: He would have been 99 tomorrow. And then the day after, on the 30th, it's my sister's birthday. Pardon me, on the 29th, it's my dad and my younger brother's birthday.
1: Oh.
2: They both have a birthday on the same day. And then the next day is my sister's birthday on the 30th. So happy birthday, Brent. Happy birthday, Faye. Happy birthday to my dad.
1: Happy birthday to everyone out there. And if you have a birthday that you want us to mention, definitely get a hold of me, Brian, at therock985.ca, or get a hold of Caitlin on our Facebook or our Instagram page.
0: Just a closer walk with thee. Granted, Jesus, this my plea. How often have you hummed or heard or sung that song? But a closer walk with Jesus takes effort, intentionality, and most of all, prayer. During a time of spiritual hunger, I realized that my prayerlessness was holding me back from a closer walk with Christ. I believed Jesus wanted to meet with me in a closet of prayer, as he refers to that quiet place where we meet him best. I knew he always shows up when one of his children runs to him. I knew that he waits for us to enjoy the gift of his presence. And I also knew that I was guilty often of never showing up to open that gift. If that's you, too, know that when we come to him in repentance, God meets us with love and forgiveness. In just such a season, I wrote the following words.

0: and someone is waiting. Will you run to him today? With Simple Words, I'm Kathleen Gibson.
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5: Hello, this is Yorkton MLA David Chan. 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

0: It's 7:55, 8:55 in Manitoba. You're listening to Rockin' Big Breakfast with Brian and Randy. And I was scrolling the internet yesterday, Randy, and I came across it was an SGI notice of a registration cancellation. And so this popped up and it said, further to the registered notice we sent you on the registration that has been canceled or expired in accordance with the conditions of your payment schedule, this registration and insurance coverage associated with the plate is now null and void. Please pay the amount of 1 cent representing the outstanding premium, including any fees. Failure to pay the outstanding balance within 30 days of the date of this letter may result in your account being referred to a collection agency, and further business with SGI will be suspended.
1: So that's what you get for these automated type things,
0: yeah,
1: right?
0: Definitely,
1: you know,
0: for
1: years
0: sure.
1: Years and years and years ago, of course, it would be people. You see 1 cent. Oh, for goodness sakes, throw that out. The cost of sending the bill out, you know, if you had to mail it, and the cost of a check or whatever the case may be for a penny, people would just go, no. But computers will read it as, doesn't matter.
0: Still owing.
1: Whether it's $1 million or a penny. It's still going to show it. So, yeah, you get these things, and it just makes them look silly, to be honest with you, to have to do that. But, you know, you see it in a lot of different things, from banking and everything else, and, hey, you're overdrawn, we're going to charge you whatever. But, oh, wait a minute, I had this in there, and it's because the computer doesn't read that, right?
0: No.
1: What the deal may be. So, yeah, you get this. I mean, this is just
0: exactly
1: one penny.
0: Somebody commented on the comments, and they said, you should go in there with a nickel and ask for your change back.
1: That's right.
0: And they're like, well, pennies don't exist.
1: That's right. Then why are
0: but
1: you
0: what about 1 cent
1: one
0: exists?
1: Exactly.
2: When my wife and I decided to build a house, things went smoothly until excavation day, when the contractor called, we have a problem, Phil. We've hit a pit. It's filling up with water. You have a spring. I didn't sleep well that night. I dreamed that our house was the Titanic. It began tilting to starboard. Water poured through the windows. Leonardo DiCaprio fell off the bow. As we sank out of sight, Celine Dion sang the lullaby, my mortgage will go on. When you start sinking, do you panic or pray? Psalm 34:17 tells us, when the righteous cry for help, the Lord hears and delivers them out of all their troubles. Go to God first. He's the only one who won't let you down. Commit your way to Him, trust, then act. Only then will you truly be unsinkable.
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0: Bill Calloway. 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
2: 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The province is expanding the Rural and Remote Recruitment Incentive Program. We're adding 12 more communities, including Langeberg, Norquay, Stoughton, and Whitewood, now eligible to offer incentive packages in exchange for three-year return in-service commitment in designated high-priority occupations. So right now, 94 communities are taking part in the program. Incentives are available to new permanent full-time employees in nine high-priority healthcare occupations, including registered nurses, LPNs, lab workers, and more. Meantime, despite the continuing uncertainty around what's happening in trade tensions, Canada, the U.S., Saskatchewan Finance Minister Jim Ryder says the province will survive the threats and the province's economy remains resilient. Ryder made the comments yesterday after the provincial government released the 2026-27 first quarter financial report. It's projected $825 million deficit, $6 million higher than the $819 million that was forecast in the provincial budget. Right now, revenue $331 million higher than budget because of stronger non-renewable resource revenue, while expenses, though, $337 million. They say the biggest culprits there, healthcare pressures, flood response, and higher crop insurance claims. Meantime, the government of Saskatchewan also prioritizing Canadian ownership and furthering Canadian data sovereignty with its new policy on data center development. Province identified six key principles guiding its policy. In addition to domestic ownership and sovereignty, the policy includes creation of Saskatchewan jobs, industry experience, centralized provincial intake process, and self-supplied power generation. Province hopes the framework will create a streamlined process for evaluating proposals and providing clarity for investors. Right now, more than 30 applications in front of the government for data center development, all of which will be considered with the newly unveiled framework. While SaskTel owns and operates six data centers, this for cloud storage. Bell Canada's $1.7 billion AI data center project marks the first major outside investment in the sector in our province. Rescuers pulling out survivors, caked in dark brown mud, helicopters lifting stranded people to safety today as Nepal and China race to respond to the catastrophic flash floods that's killed more than 500, left more than 1,500 missing, and those numbers will only go up. Nepal's Disaster Management Authority saying right now that 3,253 people have been airlifted by helicopter. Now, of the hundreds of missing foreigners work in the area, some have made a pilgrimage to sacred mountains, including 30 Canadians right now still missing. Now, as far as scientists are concerned, they've been studying the satellite images, and they're saying bedrock underneath a glacier high in the Himalayan region collapsed, taking part of the glacier with it. Rockfall was so extreme it reached a magnitude 5.2 seismic measurement. Rocks on melted water then swelled the rivers in the valleys below, causing a torrent of water that swept building, bridges, and earth downstream in Tibet and Nepal. Time now for the Thoris Nest Appliance Sports Desk. You need appliances, Whirlpool, Maytag, KitchenAid from the Appliance Guys, Thoris Nest Appliance, 14 bets. Downtown Yorkton. Wasn't good in Toronto yesterday. Blue Jays trying to win a series, at least against Kansas City. Didn't happen. Royals clobbered the Jays 13-2 to take 2 of 3. Blue Jays 3.5 behind Cleveland, now third wild card spot. It doesn't sound like much, but that is quite a bit of ground to make up. And a couple more teams in front of the Blue Jays as well. And the Boo Birds came out yesterday. Sellout crowd, 42,620. 21. Little Boo as the Royals piled on in the sixth inning to just blow the game open. In the bottom of the inning, the Boo Birds came back out when Blue Jays' Vladimir Guerrero Jr. simply grounded out another round to boos. Guerrero hit 8 home runs in the playoff run last year that saw the Blue Jays get to within 1 win of winning the World Series. This year, all year long, 7 home runs, none have been hit in Toronto. It's hard to figure out. CFL Week 13, 9-1 Owls at Winnipeg to take on the 5-5 Bombers to kick things off tonight. Hamilton at Calgary, early game Saturday, should be a good one. Somebody will win their 5th. Hamilton 4-7. Calgary comes in 4-6. And then it's Toronto 5-5 in Regina playing the Riders. Kickoff Mosaic 5 o'clock. Riders looking to rebound from a couple losses. They are at 6-4. And then it all ends Sunday. BC, as hot a team as Montreal, well, they've won 4 in a row. They'll be in Ottawa to play the Red Blacks, who are still looking for their first win. They are 0-10. SJHL camps getting going today pretty much everywhere, well, except Yorkton. They're not going to start their camp until Tuesday. And then the Terriers are going to get at it with a home-and-home preseason, September 4th and 5th. Mills will play their home-and-home to get things going in the preseason against Weyburn on the 5th and 6th. Opening night is September the 18th. Having a look at rock weather, mix of sun and cloud forecast for today, 30% chance of getting some rain, could be a thunderstorm, wind becoming southeast 20, gusting to 40, and a high of 27. Partly cloudy tonight, low 13, Saturday mainly sunny, high 27. Sunday, mix of sun and cloud, 60% chance of getting some showers, high 25. Monday, cloudy, 60% chance of rain, high 21. Tuesday, some clearing and a high of 24. Normal high this time of year is 20. Normal low 7. Sunrise 5:56, setting later today at 7:45. Currently, Kenora, Kamsack, Esther Hazy, Langeberg, Melville 15, Foam Lake, Regina, Saskatoon 17, Fort Capel, Balcarra 16, Roblin, Russell 14. Yorkton, sunny sky, southeast wind 19, gusting to 27. Relative humidity is 84%, and the current temperature is 15 degrees. 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I'm Randy Atkinson.
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2: And welcome back to Tell Me Something Good on this wonderful Friday, August 28th. We're here with smiling Allison Woolhead. How are you doing, Allison?
3: I'm doing well.
2: That's good. That's good. So you had a lot of events with the back to school happening. You had a Lego day, Play-Doh party.
3: Yeah.
2: As well as a magic show.
3: Yeah, the magic show. 109 children.
2: What?
3: Yes. Wow. No, actually, it went up from that. That's right. I think it was 135.
2: Oh, that's amazing. In the library. That is amazing.
3: It was. And Danny Kazan did such a great job. The children were just, you know how much fun they're having by how loud they get.
2: Yeah.
3: And they were loud.
2: Oh, I bet. So what kind of like magic was he performing?
3: He did sort of some of your basic stuff, but it was all done so well and so engaging for the children. Oh, he didn't lose that crowd at all.
2: That is amazing.
3: Yeah.
2: All right. So you do have more back to school stuff coming up as well, too?
3: Well, yeah. We're still doing our book club.
2: Yep.
3: I have one Tuesdays, the first Tuesday of the month at 2 p.m. I have one the second Wednesday of the month at 9 at 3 p.m. So second Wednesday, September the 9th at 3 p.m. That one we actually host at the Venvey Bentley.
2: Okay.
3: And then our third book club is Wednesday evenings at 5:30, Wednesday, the third Wednesday of the month. So this year, September 16th, or this month. So, yeah, we've got that going. And then, of course, over the summer, I brought something new to our activities, my crafting community.
2: Yeah.
3: You know, when you're not quite round to it, you're not quite finished. Well, this is your chance to schedule time.
2: Okay.
3: To come and finish that craft. Bring it with you. Bring your favorite beverage. If you're looking for a little bit of help, we'll try and give you a hand, steer you in the right direction.
2: Oh, that's amazing. And there's an artsy fartsy fun. Can you explain that a little bit?
3: Artsy Fartsy Fun is Bobby's activity at the library. And last year was the first year we did it, and it was such a big success. Bobby comes and teaches you different art styles, their history, nice. Certain artists, and you do an art piece in that style. This time, she's going to introduce you to the art of optical illusions.
2: Ooh.
3: Yeah, so that's going to be great. We're looking forward to it. And Artsy Fartsy Fun is a very popular item, so good idea to register ahead of time.
2: Yeah.
3: And just be aware, things could get messy. It is art.
2: Yeah.
3: And so dress accordingly.
2: Now, can they just register by going online or just stopping in the library?
3: Stopping in or calling us at the library.
2: Sure. So. And learn to play whist.
3: Whist.
2: What is that?
3: Whist is a game that was very popular in the 18th and early, up to the late 19th century.
2: Yeah.
3: And it is a card game, a trick-taking game, much like Euchre. It was a precursor to Euchre. And there used to be whist parties where people would get all of the people in their neighborhood and their friends together and play whist. It is a four-person game. Now, you can play with less than that, but it is a four-person, two teams, just like Euchre. And so we're going to learn to play whist, and if there's enough interest, it could become a regular thing at the library.
2: Well, that sounds really fun.
3: Yeah, so we're doing that on Tuesday, September the 8th. Start time is 5:30.
2: 5:30.
3: Yes.
2: Sounds good. So that is Learn to Play Whist, September 8th at 5:30. That's on a Tuesday.
3: Yeah.
2: And Culture Days is coming to the library.
3: Culture Days is coming to all of Yorkton.
2: All of Yorkton. Okay.
3: But the library, again, is a hub for Culture Days. And it starts on September the 18th. That's a Friday. And of course, 2 p.m., we are having the opening ceremony at the library. Now, the library likes to get involved in that. And this year, when we were checking trivial bits of pieces of information out, we found out that the Yorkton Library has been in Yorkton for 100 years.
2: Wow. That's amazing.
3: Yeah.
2: At the same location or?
3: No, different locations in the city. But the library has been active in Yorkton for 100 years.
2: Yeah.
3: So as our part of Culture Days, because we're part of the culture of Yorkton, we are doing a community art piece. Yeah. What we'd like to do is have every family unit that comes to the library and utilizes our services in any way, shape, or form to come and do a canvas art panel. It's about 6 by 9, I think, with their family name on it. So in my case, it would be Woolhead because that's my last name.
2: Yeah.
3: And then you can decorate it, paint it, however you would like. And we are going to take these all, mount them together, and post them above the circulation desk at the library. So everyone's name will be associated with the library in perpetuity.
2: Like a little mural.
3: like a little mural made of all kinds of different panels. And of course, because it's our 100th anniversary, we'd like 100 panels.
2: Oh, yeah.
3: So, and we know some of you will not have time to drop down to the library to do it, but you can come in, get your panel, stencil the name on it, and then take it home and decorate it.
2: Nice.
3: So we are going to have times during Culture Days when you can come in and do your panel. Saturday, September 19th from 2 to 4. Wednesday, September 23rd, 5:30 to 7:30. Saturday, September 26th, 2 to 4 p.m., 4 o'clock. And then Tuesday, September 29th from 5:30 to 7:30. Now, we will be doing it past Culture Days.
2: Yeah.
3: And, but we like to have all of the panels done and handed back into the library by November 30th.
2: Perfect. Well, there you have it. Lots of fun going on at the Yorkton Public Library. Check them out for artsy, fartsy fun. You can learn and play whist. Lots of book clubs happening, as well as adult crafting and culture days. And come celebrate their 100 years at the Yorkton Public Library. Thank you very much for coming in on Tell Me Something Good today, Allison.
3: Thank you. You have a great day.
2: Thank you.
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Brokenville Thrift Store donating $20,000 just to the community for their new rink roof project. Thrift stores made countless donations over the years. This donation to the rink roof, largest one they've made last year, they donated $60,000. That was throughout the year for local projects as well. So the town has actually tendered the replacement for the rink roof. Work will be done in two phases. First phase consisting of the arena roof. That will include demolition, removal, and replacement of that existing tin roof. Phase two will be the demolition and replacement of the lobby roof. Well, this doesn't happen often. City of Regina celebrating the completion of the water network expansion project. That's not new, but they were both ahead of schedule and under budget. Project, which is the largest water infrastructure investment they've made in recent years in the Queen City, completed about 3 months ahead of schedule and $17.5 million under budget. $170 million project began in 2023 with the goal of ensuring reliable water pressure and service for residents, as well as expanding capacity to support a growing population of up to 500,000 people. SGI says its new automated speed cameras are specialized for automated speed enforcement imaging. According to the Crown, the only information the cameras does capture is the license plate, lane of travel, date, time, and the speed being traveled when speeding occurs. Details are shared with authorized agents, including SGI, Global Traffic Group, law enforcement. There's 27 speed cameras now located across Saskatchewan, notably in Regina, Saskatoon, and Moose Jaw, as well as assorted units on Highways 1 and Highway 49. This is just tragedy at an unbelievable level. Rescuers pulled out survivors caked in dark brown mud, helicopters lifting stranded people to safety Friday as Nepal and China raced to respond to the catastrophic flash floods. It's killed more than 500 people, left more than 1,500 missing. Nepal's Disaster Management Authority said the death toll up to 538. Police say it's about 547. China's state media immediately saying 558 people dead. Now they're saying 977 and 1,500 missing. Hundreds of them were foreigners in the area working or a trek made to a pilgrimage to a sacred peak. There was about 20 Canadians on that. They unfortunately got to safety. Nepal's Disaster Management Authority saying 3,253 people have been airlifted by helicopter so far. Scientists who have studied satellite images say bedrock underneath a glacier high in the Himalayan region had collapsed, taking part of the glacier with it. Rockfall was so extreme it reached a magnitude 5.2 seismic measurement. Rocks and melted water then swelled the rivers in the valleys below, causing a torrent of water that swept buildings, bridges, and earth downstream in Tibet and Nepal. Time now for the Thorsness Pine Sports Desk, serving the parkland for more than 70 years with Maytag, Whirlpool, KitchenAid. From the appliance guys, Thorsness Pine, 14 bets. Downtown Yorkton. Kansas City Royals clobbered the Toronto Blue Jays yesterday, 13-2. Jays 3.5 back of Cleveland, got about 28 to play. It does not look good. Texas are two games behind Cleveland, so they're in the hunt right now. Kansas City trying to get back in the hunt, but the Blue Jays are going the other way. Round of boos started cascading down at Rogers Center. Frustrated fans just, boy, oh boy, really disappointed when you get clobbered like that at home. Kansas City took 2 of 3. Jays starting another series today against a team that has a below .500 record. But again, don't matter. Got to get out there and try win the games. Jays
struggling, to say the least. CFL Week 13 tonight, Montreal at Winnipeg. Saturday, Toronto is in Regina to take on the Riders. Training camps opening for the SJHL this weekend, except the Terriers. They're going to hold off on the weekend before they get going. Preseason games actually start on September 4th. Terriers home and home with Verdun for a exhibition encounters. Well, the Mills play their first exhibition games home and home, Weyburn, September 5th and 6th. Rock weather today. Mix of sun and cloud, 30% chance of maybe getting some rain. Could be a thunderstorm. Wind southeast 20, gusting to 40, high 27. Partly cloudy overnight, low 13. Saturday mainly sunny, high 27. Sunday, mix of sun and cloud, 60% chance of showers, high 25. Monday, cloudy, 60% chance of getting some rain with a high of 21. Tuesday, clearing, high 24. On the roundup, Kenora Kamsack, Esther Hazy, Langeberg, Roblin, Russell, Melville 14, Foam Lake Regina 17, Fort Capel Balcarra 16, Saskatoon 18. Yorkton, partly cloudy sky, wind southeast 13, relative humidity 90%. Current temperature is 14. 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I'm Randy Atkinson.

0: While the vocals on Natalie Grant with her song Burn Bright. The song serves as an anthem of hope for anyone lost in the dark or broken circumstances. It emphasizes identity and divine purpose, reminding listeners that they were made to shine and encouraging them to rise from the ashes and run back into the arms of Jesus.
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0: The Ituna Theater and Arts Center, they invite you to enjoy an independent film called Beyond Belief, featuring the music of Petra. It will play on Monday and Thursday, September 10th at 7:30 p.m. This is a faith-driven, inspirational, coming-of-age drama featuring Andy, an aspiring teenage rock star grieving the loss of his father. 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
2: I'm David Chan, your MLA for Yorkton. 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
3: Welcome to today's encouragement from Our Daily Bread. The courage God gives was written by Karen Huang and read by Joyce Dinkins.
4: The CEO was hurting employees with his sharp tongue. Everyone was afraid of him, including Gene. But one day, the CEO berated a new employee, reducing her to tears. Gene spoke up. "I told him the way he was treating people was wrong," Gene recalls. "He was astonished. He didn't change, but I'm glad I spoke up." Scripture tells us of another man who stood up to a challenge many were afraid of. Shammah, a military warrior of David, came to the future king from difficult circumstances, but God used him to defeat the Philistines. 2 Samuel chapter 23 says, "When the Philistines banded together at a field full of lentils, Israel's troops fled from them. Only Shammah had the courage to defend Israel's food supply. Being the lone man against the Philistine army meant death. But Shammah took his stand in the middle of the field. He defended it. God helped Shammah defeat the Philistines. He may have been the only Israelite in the field, but he wasn't alone. God was with him, giving him great victory that day. There may be times when we're called to stand up to a challenge that everyone else is avoiding. Like Shammah, let's take our stand, relying on God's presence and help. Today's encouragement was provided by Our Daily Bread Ministries.
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0: 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So every weekend, The Rock makes that decision a whole lot easier by giving you a chance to win $75 of gift certificates from Yorkton Restaurants. 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

Rockers. Welcome back to the Rockin' Big Breakfast with Brian and Randy on this Friday, August the 28th. Yes, you heard it correct. It's Friday. Friday is finally here. Time to chill out and sit back for the weekend. Myself, not going to be doing that. Going to be doing some golf, and that's going to be happening at York Lake, my second time ever golfing. I went last week in Esterhazy, and it was amazing, and it was fun. I kind of wish at 36 years old that I went a lot sooner before, because knowing getting older, the back's going to start hurting and everything like that. But, I mean, golf isn't really that bad of it's not really physical. Like, it's not like baseball you constantly got to run, or like soccer, or even hockey for that matter. But definitely fun. And my favorite part about golfing is driving the golf cart.

does. Joel Vaughn on The Rock 98.5. It is now time for the Word of Life. And today's Word of Life is from John chapter 6, verse 29. Jesus answered, "The work of God is this, to believe in the one he has sent." John chapter 6, verse 29 is your Word of Life. We've got Higher Places, Consumed by Fire. 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

0: David Funk, Jen Johnson, The Blood, your music, your station. It's The Rock 98.5. Good morning, rockers. It's The Rock and Big Breakfast. My name is Brian Sedley. 920, 1020 in Manitoba. It is now time for The Rock Weather. Today, mixed sun and cloud with 30% chance of showers and a risk of a thunderstorm. Wind becoming southeast 20 kilometers an hour, gusting to 40 this morning. I have 27, going to feel like 31 with that Humidex. Tonight, partly cloudy with 30% chance of showers in the evening, becoming clear overnight. Risk of a thunderstorm as well in the evening. Fog patches developing near midnight and a low of 13. Saturday, that's tomorrow, mainly sunny, fog patches dissipating in the morning, wind becoming southeast 20 kilometers an hour near noon, high of 27, and Humidex is going to feel like 30 degrees, and a low of 14 tomorrow. Sunday, mix of sun and cloud with 60% chance of showers, high of 25 and a low of 11. Monday, cloudy with 60% chance of showers, windy, high of 21 degrees and a low of 13, and close up the weather. On Tuesday, clearing, high of 24 and a low of 11 degrees. Currently in the Yorkton Melville area, it is 17 degrees.
1: Here's another encouraging story from thechristianheart.com, the ministry that highlights how men and women display their love for Jesus in their day-to-day lives.
2: Bethany's life took a huge turn during a routine ultrasound when the doctor said her baby would likely be born without his left eye and ear. She prayed for a miracle, but William was born that way and spent months in the neonatal ICU. Unable to hold him for fear of dislodging his feeding tube, Bethany showed him love by draping her upper body over the crib, wrapping him with her arms and singing to him for hours. When William finally came home, the family faced huge challenges with his care due to a tracheostomy and feeding tube. Despite moments of anger and anxiety, Bethany felt God's unceasing grace and love. Now William is almost six. He's such a cherished gift, and his life serves as a testimony to God's goodness.
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0: Danny Gokey, Jesus over everything on The Rock 98.5. My name is Brian Sedley, and it is National Power Rangers Day. You know, remember that show back in the day? It was Go, Go, Power Rangers. Well, back in 1993, five ordinary teenagers exploded on the pop culture scene with the launch of Mighty Morphin Power Rangers. Together, they broke down barriers. They defeated evil by demonstrating teamwork, inclusivity, and diversity to people of all ages. Today, this grand tradition continues as new Ranger teams and new generations of fans, they discover these essential values once again. On National Power Rangers Day, everyone gets to be a Power Ranger. You can be a Power Ranger. I can be a Power Ranger. Your neighbor could be a Power Ranger. But what are your Ranger skills and abilities? Do you have super strength or enhanced memory? Maybe your talent hasn't been discovered yet. That's okay. Nor does it matter where you live or who you are. With discipline, mindfulness, and heart, anyone can become a Power Ranger. Ultimately, the goal is calling your friends, color coordinating, and celebrating the day. On August 28th, that's today's date, it's Morphin Time. National Power Rangers Day officially recognizes the original teenagers with attitude and celebrates all things Power Rangers.
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David Luna making waves on the Rock 98.5. And then we got Stephen Van Holland with Open Your Eyes coming up after that. But first, Rockers, I want to talk to you about the Jays blowout. They lost to a team who is 60-75, 15 games back of 500. Jays are now 5 games back of 500 and slowly losing that wild card spot. So they lost 13-2 last night. The blowout loss severely dented their postseason push, dropping to 3.5 games now behind the Cleveland Guardians for the wild card spot in the AL. Spencer Arrighetti, wow, he had a tough time out there. Had a rough night right from the start. He yielded 4 runs in the first 2 innings. Exited after 4 innings, allowing 5 hits, 2 walks, and 3 earned runs. Simeon Woods Richardson came in and didn't really help the team. He dealt an absolute nightmare in relief, lasting just 1 inning while surrendering 5 hits, 6 earned runs. Not good for his ERA and not good for the Jays as well, too. Michael Lorenzen, the newly signed right-hander, made his team debut, offered a brief silver lining by striking out 2 and allowing 1 earned run over 2 innings of work. Miles Straw, you know him as the Jays position player and pitcher. He's been in about 4 times this year. He was forced to pitch a 9th inning to save the bullpen, giving up a 2-run home run to wrap up what was a very rough night. George Springer accounted for all of Toronto's scoring with a 2-run home run in the bottom of the 2nd inning. Vladimir Guerrero Jr. also had a quiet night. He went 0-for-3 with a single. Still no home run yet at Rogers Center for him. The Blue Jays will look to clear their heads immediately as they begin a crucial 3-game weekend homestand against the Seattle Mariners starting tonight. A quick note, Seattle is slowly catching up to the Jays. Everybody is slowly catching up to the Jays, and the Jays are falling further and further back. Let's go, Jays. Let's turn this around.

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2: Russ Crossan is here with us today on Focus on the Family with Jim Daly to discuss managing your finances with eternity in mind. Thanks for joining us. I'm John Fuller.
3: You know, I think managing work and family is one of the hardest things to do. It maybe shouldn't be that way. Maybe today Russ is going to tell us how to do that better. But I can remember that battle all the way along. Jean and I had our children a little later, but I was traveling around the world for Focus on the Family. It was exciting. I was helping to build the international effort, but I was gone like 2-3 weeks at a time. And, you know, it took a lot to do that. Thankfully, the boys arrived just as I was concluding that big adventure, and I was able to be home a lot more often. And so that worked out for us. But it was almost just a mistake. It's like God took us that way. It wasn't planned. And I'm excited to help others think about it and plan for it rather than rely on just sure, maybe. And we'll talk about that with our guest today.
2: Yeah, family takes a lot of intentionality, and money is a part of that process. And Russ Crossan is passionate about helping us think through these things. He's the Chief Vision Officer and Senior Partner of Blue Trust, and he's helped families and couples be good financial stewards for over 40 years. Now, he's captured some of his expertise and insights in a terrific book called Your Life Well Spent, The Eternal Rewards of Investing Yourself and Your Money in Your Family.
3: Russ, welcome back. The folks really loved the last program we did with you on budgeting.
4: Well, but, I'm glad. This one would be better than that. If they like budgeting, they should like this one. Thanks, Jim.
3: It is kind of interesting that, you know, there was such a large response. I mean, you're obviously tapping a nerve just talking about how to budget in a godly way and the things to remember and things to do. And that's what people responded to. And today we're going to talk about much more, but kind of like life plan.
4: Well, I think the idea is that was budgeting and how to manage your money and make sure you spend less than you make. That was the punchline. But today we want to talk about why do you even want to do that? Why is that important?
3: Yeah.
4: And I would propose to us that what I've seen over four decades is that we manage our money not to have more money.
3: Yeah.
4: Julie and I aren't on a budget to have more money. We manage our money to have more life. So how do we begin to manage and use and spend our money to have more life? I like to say a life well spent is a life that earns and uses money to buy time, to impact people. First and foremost, your family, if you're married and have kids. Secondarily, other people. It's a life that focuses on the eternal in the realm of the temporal. So we live in a society that's just constantly telling us not to be content. And also lying to us about this issue of money, saying things like, hey, the more money you have, the more content you be, the more successful you are, the more you're worth as a person, the more money you have. And these things get us totally whacked out on balance. You mentioned earlier that it's issue of money and family is really interesting because you start your career, you start your family at the same time. And it's interesting. They both require the most time at the same time.
3: Yeah.
4: You stop and think about that. When you finally get the big house and the money, you don't need it. And when you needed it, you didn't have it.
3: Right.
4: So we have to have the right perspective about this as a journey. And so we spend less than we make, not just to have more money, but to have more time and figure out how I can enjoy the trip. Richard Swinson, in his book Margin, said, we need room to breathe. We need freedom to think. Our relationships are being starved to death by velocity. And our children lay wounded on the ground over by high-speed good intentions. And so we have to figure out this money thing so that we can hopefully have a chance to balance life.
3: Well, in that context, give us some practical approaches. In your late 20s, you know, let's say you're the married couple, maybe kids aren't here yet, but you're thinking about what you need to do. You buy the starter home. You already got your eye on what we might be able to buy by 35 or 40. Just describe attitude-wise how we get a hold of those appetites so we can live within our means and do the right thing.
4: Well, the longer term your perspective, you bear your decisions. So if you think, okay, these decisions I'm making in my 20s, so you're both working, Well, one principle there is live on one income and save the other. Put some cement in the basement, you know, put some savings down. The other thing is get used to the fact that, hey, maybe we can stay in this starter home a little longer. I mean, whoever had this idea of starter homes leading into bigger homes? Right. See, that's one of the biggest stressors for couples is, hey, they got to get bigger and bigger. And that's back to some of this self-image, trying to keep up with the Joneses. I hate to tell you, your kids don't really care where they live. What they care is if you are around a little bit. So it doesn't make any sense for me to keep buying bigger homes, buying newer cars. So Jim, I would say, practically speaking, I do it different. You know, Julie and I, for example, we didn't have a dining room table for 3 years. You know, we'd carry our sofa table into the dining room. And it was because, you know, we were saving, you know, and trying to manage our money in such a way we didn't get out over our skis. So I think this idea that I don't have to impress anybody. Yeah. You know, I just need to figure out, hey, how can I put some money in the bank, have some savings, spend less than I make, and not make these decisions? I think the two big ones are the house. You know, where do we get this idea of starter homes? We're going to do a bigger home and then a bigger home. And guess what? When you're 40 or 50, there's nobody in it but you and your wife.
3: Right. I mean, it's so true. And, you know, why not be satisfied in what you're at and just see where things go, whether or not you'll be able to afford that bigger house. I was made aware of a, I think it was 60 Minutes clip that was done where whoever the journalist was had six or seven successful women who had really bought into the feminist perspective. And they had never married. They reached the top of corporate success, and they were sitting in these big homes. And the journalist said, "Can you explain to me, you're in this big home with big yards, but you're by yourself?" And they cried, the way I understood that story. That's kind of an exaggeration, but it's what you're talking about, right?
4: Yeah, I mean, the whole issue of, you know, if you're blessed to be married, you know, and raising a family, then focus your attention there, not just on the money. I like to equate this to, I call that posterity. Posterity are the generations that come after us versus prosperity. And that's usually what we think about. Prosperity is all the things we can buy with money. And I think, Jim, one of the things that's helped me is I never thought about this before until I began to get in this career and help couples. But we need to think about, how do I use my money to invest in posterity, not just prosperity?
3: Right.
4: And that's a whole different perspective. And the issue is, when you start thinking that way, you will use your money differently and invest it in things that relate to your family.
3: And Russ, this isn't covered in your book, but I think it's relevant to culture today, this idea of, for some, not just women, but men too, don't get married and certainly don't have kids, have a dog, because it's easier. I mean, it frustrates me, being the head of a family ministry, to see so much of culture messaging that. You talk about be mindful of the messaging.
4: Right.
3: That, to me, for us, is one of the core problems in the culture, that we've become so selfish that we don't even want to give of our time or our treasure to be married or raise a child or two or three.
4: Well, remember what I said earlier, a life well spent earns and uses money to buy time to impact people. So, and I invest that money, use it in such a way to impact people. So how do I invest if I don't have kids? How do I invest it in the people around me and invest in my community and things like this? So we need to begin to think about using our financial capital to invest in things that are going to matter, because that's all that matters is posterity, it's legacy. Yeah. We're all leaving a legacy.
3: And I don't want to lay that all on younger people, but there's a lot of fear in people too, younger people, you know, that it's expensive. $250,000, I think, was the last number I saw, that you're going to spend on a child till they're 18. And, you know, so the culture is building fear into people. Like, I can't afford that. I'm working at McDonald's, and I'm only making $10 an hour.
4: Well, here's what will help you if you change your thinking from that being an expense to an investment. See, it's really helped me to realize that I can invest money in posterity type things. So education for my kids, for example, you just mentioned it costs a lot to educate my kids. If I can think of that as an investment, not an expense, then all of a sudden it changes my thinking.
3: Yeah, I like that.
4: And so I can put it in retirement. I can put it in another piece of real estate. I can buy a second home. You fill in the blank. But I could also invest in my family. And that's been a paradigm shift for me. You know, I used to consider some of the stuff I did with money as just an expense. But then when I thought, wait a minute. No, if I pay for that marriage retreat for my my married son and his wife to go, that's an investment, not just an expense.
3: Yeah, that's
4: good. Or if I pay for house help when the kids are young so my wife is not stressed out over the holidays, that's an investment, not just an expense. And so there's, if you just change your paradigm, to it being an investment and not just an expense, then some of this use of money will give you more time and it'll help you invest in what's really going to count for eternity.
3: And you touched on this, but the idea of capital being financial, spiritual, and social, just hit those again. You said it quickly.
4: Yeah, well, this whole book came about, Jim, because I sat with people. They'd be in my office, they're worth lots of money, lots of financial capital, and tears would be streaming down their face. They didn't know their kids, didn't know their spouse, they had relational challenges. And I realized that most people just invest their money in financial capital instruments, stocks, bonds, real estate, and so forth. But how do you invest in spiritual and social capital? Well, spiritual capital, it's like I said, with my boys, I would pay them to do scripture memory, or I'd pay them to read certain books and give them do a book report.
3: That's an investment.
4: That's an investment in their spiritual capital development. Social capital, how do I help them grow socially and learn a work ethic? Well, when I bought lawn equipment so they could start a lawn business, that was an investment. So now they're able to start a business and begin to build some work ethic. So I just think it's, this will be a funny story about my recent posterity investment. I just repurposed my basketball court into a pickleball court.
3: That's what everybody's doing.
4: Well, and that in my old life would have been an expense. But Jim, I considered it a posterity investment, investing in, but then my neighbor called and said, hey, can I use your pickleball court for my 17-year-old son's birthday party? Well, I made an investment, but now it's being able to be used in the community. People come over. I got a text just last week, hey, is the court open? Can we come play with my son and his friends from college? And so I think, Jim, what's really helped me is to realize that my money can go into my 401k and my IRA and financial instruments, but I can also use it to build in spiritual and social capital.
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3: Rush, you tell a story in the book about a family reunion, because this caught my attention, just the difference between a family in chaos and a family in shalom, in God's peace. I think the Montague family. What did you observe at this family reunion?
4: Well, I flew up to Michigan years ago, and what I observed was four generations of folks that had been intentional about passing on this idea of spiritual and social capital. So obviously there was a lot of food. There were over 100 people there. They had a jet ski out on the lake that was there. And I just observed that if we're intentional about passing on and thinking about investing in our family, not just financial capital, then that's a picture of what it could be for us. And so I came back from that thinking, okay, I'm going to start managing my money, not just to have more money and to save more, but I'm going to send some of it on ahead by investing in some of these things we just talked about. And before that, I would have not thought of those as investments. I thought of them as expenses or budget items. Remember, we talked about the B word earlier. These really aren't budget items. I would encourage the listeners to put a posterity investment line in their plan. I think if you just start thinking, hey, some of this money I'm going to use to invest in my family, then I think it'll just change your thinking and it'll help you free you up. The other thing here, Jim, is you have to keep a longer perspective to do this. You know, we talked about balance. The other stressor on balance for young couples is they've been fed this lie that they have to be in a hurry to quit. So retirement is, you know, hey, sign up for the 401k, the goal, we got to retire.
3: Yeah.
4: And I would just say that not only are you starting your family, you're starting your career, being in a hurry to quit doesn't make any sense. So we just need to extend our time horizon. That will help you have some balance, help you realize, I hate to tell you this, I'm a financial guy and I understand compounding, but there were years I did not fund my retirement. You say, wait a minute, Russ, that's stupid. But I was paying off my house. I knew if I paid my house off, my expenses would go down. My budget wouldn't be a stress. I'd have more time to coach my kids' ball teams and things like that. So it was intentional. Pay off the debt, lower my expenses, buy more time.
3: Mm-hmm. Yeah. I do want to press on that a little bit because I don't know a lot of people that manage that well, especially in your 30s and 40s, because you do have a lot of expense. You may have bought the house, even if it's the starter house. You still have a mortgage payment. You start looking at that budget and you're going, wow. And in addition to that, there's discussion points where, you know, if a mom wants to stay at home, you're going, I don't know if we can do that. Mm-hmm. Speak to that whole basket of prioritization. And, you know, again, I'm thinking of the 30-something, 40-somethings, how to find the margin so you can be family.
4: Well, it's like I said earlier, Julie and I just chose to not buy some things. We chose to stay in the older house. We've had the 10-year car plan. And so I think you can find a way. You know, this second income, we've bought the lie that we have to have a second income. Now, go actually do the numbers and see, because you probably find out it's really not contributing that much to the spendable income. The other thing is that paycheck you took home, what I found is most people just automatically have retirement taken out. So they haven't realized that they've made some decisions that they could go back and maybe cut it in half or cut it back just to the amount being matched. And like I did, just didn't even fund it for a few years when expenses were high. So I think with people will, I've noticed that people, they just think that's a given. They're thinking the retirement's a given. And that's one of the first places people can look to maybe get some extra cash flow to do things. Let me just say one thing. I've met with more couples, Jim, where they'll be sitting on our couch and the husband says, look at all this money we have in retirement. And the wife just wants some cash. You can't buy kids braces with retirement funds. Hmm. I've had people come in at $100,000 in 401k and no money in the bank.
3: Yeah.
4: And so it's better to have $60,000 in your 401k and $20,000 in the bank, right? A little bit less net worth, you paid some tax. So I think that one of the biggest places you can get some freedom is to make sure you're not overfunding retirement too soon.
3: Wow, that's interesting.
4: I mean, I've just seen it. And we just think, wow, that's and so this is where guys and gals, you know, I've seen guys, they're so impressed. Hey, honey, look here, I got all this money in retirement. She doesn't care. Yeah. Show me some cash.
3: Yeah, or show me some time.
4: Yeah, show me some time. Mm.
3: That's what we deal with here, Focus on the Family. It's typically that issue. The couples that don't have children, there's lots of reasons. You know, some might be a decision. I get it. I think you should. But other couples can't have kids, and, you know, they want kids. For those couples who are in that place, what can they do to invest in posterity when they're not going to be able to have children?
4: Well, look around. You know, maybe there's a parachurch, or maybe, you know, Young Life, or there's something at your church. You can invest in people. You can invest, maybe your neighbors. Use some of that financial capital to invest in something. Just keep your antenna up and ask God to show you. In fact, as Julie and I just had this happen just 2 days ago. This gal calls and says, hey, our septic is out. We're trying to have this women's ministry in our home, and I'm just hoping that the toilets work. We don't have the money. So just yesterday, Jim, this is a real life story. I told Julie, I said, write a check for $5,000 and send it to them and say, we want you to make sure you can still have ministry, and the toilets will flush. So when these women come over, she has 16 women coming to her home. Mm-hmm. So I would just say, if you don't have kids, just look around and have this generous mindset to where if you have the financial capability to do it, you know, instead of just building bigger piles, invest in stuff. So we invested in a septic yesterday.
3: I was going to give you credit for that. Not many donors are excited about investing in toilets. So,
4: well,
3: way to go.
4: Well, let me say one other thing about that. That's not deductible, Jim. And I would say to donors, it's okay. Some of the most fun generosity Julie and I do is not deductible. Because you look around and find needs.
3: Yeah.
4: Maybe it's that waitress or the cleaning lady when you pick up your dry cleaning, whatever it is.
2: Go back a bit, Russ, to an earlier day where you and your wife were raising kids and you had those challenges. Did you have some bumps that you hit that kind of, through the school of hard knocks, you learned some lessons?
4: Yes, we did.
2: You're pretty passionate about
4: this. Yes, we did. Yeah. And this is where I, you know, we just got caught up in the just the sports thing for kids, you know, and we find ourselves chasing our tail, right? Running here, running there, running over the place. And so we finally sat down one day and said, why are we doing this? Why don't we go camping, or why don't we spend some time on the weekends with the kids rather than running off to this? Because we just got caught up in it. So I think, John, we wrote our sports philosophy. And I would encourage folks to really think about that, especially when their kids are younger. Don't just get caught up in this this youth sports industrial complex.
2: And how did the kids respond to camping as opposed to sports?
4: They were only doing this stuff because we were taking them. They didn't care. They loved the camping a lot more. I wish I would have started it earlier. But you know, we got our Saturdays back. We wrote our sports philosophy and gave us some more time. And so I think that was one of the biggest things that we were getting out of balance. Mm. Plus, we had learned to say no to a lot of things. And so that was one thing I talked about in the book. No is a perfectly legitimate answer to things. And we talked about time replacement. One of the chapters in the book talks about time replacement. If we're going to say yes to something, what's going out? Mm-hmm. It took a while because Julie and I are both type A, choleric, producer type people. And so, but yeah, saying no to perfectly good things. And then writing our sports philosophy at that stage when they were 5 to 10 really helped us.
3: You know, sometimes with travel schedules, one of the things I did years ago when the boys were, you know, probably 8 and 6, right in that area, I realized I really don't have to have a busy summer travel schedule because most of the donors at Focus and you can control speaking engagements and things like that. So I kind of put a hiatus on travel between Memorial Day and Labor Day. And it sank into my boys so well that I remember a March that was very busy. I traveled a lot. I think Troy was probably 11. Mm. And he said, oh, Dad, that's okay. Because I was feeling bad. Like, I'm not here much right now. He goes, oh, Dad, that's okay. We got the summer right around the corner.
4: Yeah.
3: I was like, okay, he got it. But he felt valued. Yep. Even though I was busy in March, he knew that May was around the corner and we'd start doing the family camping and those things. But finding ways to look through your children's eyes to say, how do they know I love them?
4: Well, and you, we talked about the sports things. Most of our education of our kids is as we cart them from one largely irrelevant activity to the next, that they look at the back of our heads.
3: Yeah,
4: okay,
3: right.
4: And so that's not good. So this, the you freeing up your schedule. That's why managing your money is to have more time, not more money. Free up your schedule, live in the older house longer, drive the older car longer, spend less than you make, live on one income, save the second income. All those things help you have more time.
3: Yeah.
4: And just being there. Like I said, kids, they just want, you know, think about it. You go to Africa, they don't have starter huts.
3: Right.
4: You know, and back to your illustration earlier, you know, about the playing with the boat. We were over there, and the kids were playing with a battery.
3: Yeah.
4: I mean, outside, and so I just think that it's time for a different perspective. And the perspective is, okay, why am I managing my money? To have more life, to get more time. So I can focus on spiritual and social capital being developed in my kids, not just financial capital. And the world's told you, no, you're only successful if you have a bigger house and the more you have and all that. And that's the other thing I had to learn. Joshua 1:8 says, this book of the law shall not depart from your mouth. You shall meditate on it day and night and be careful to according to all that is written in it, and in your way will be prosperous, and everything you do, you'll have success. So, Jim, I used to read that and think, Joshua 1:8, I'm going to have money. But read it more slowly. What's the Bible say? Love your wife as Christ loved the church. You're successful. Deuteronomy 8, train up your kids. It says, do according to what's written in here, and then you're successful. So true success has nothing to do with money. It has to do with doing what the Bible says, which is love my wife, train up my children the way they should go, work hardly for my employer, Colossians 3:23. And so we have bought the wrong definition of success, which has really exacerbated the problem of balance. And so once I began to understand, wait a minute, I can be successful and not have money? Yeah, but see, our language betrays us. You go to church, they have a successful business. That person's successful. Do you ever go up and say, man, I'm seeing how you're raising your kids. I'm seeing, Jim, you were successful doing that summer thing. That was a real successful move on your part.
3: Yeah.
4: So that we have to really realize that we have bought the world's lie. See, it's lie or truth, and the world says, you're successful if you have money. No, you're successful if you do what God's called you to do.
3: So developing that wisdom to be able to discern those truths, as an older man now, talk to your 25-year-old self. What are you saying to that younger appetite, the enticement to make money, which is going to take time, but realizing that's not the goal?
4: I would just say, let me just show you the end of the story. See, and what I've been sharing here, and the reason we wrote this book, I wrote this book as a timeout. Hey, manage your money so you don't get to the end of your life and sit like those guys that had $10 million in my office with tears streaming down their face.
3: No, Jim, relationship.
4: No, Jim, this is why I wrote the book. was to say, hey, everybody, time out. You manage your money so that you don't get to the end of your life and have regrets. Because these people had regrets because they bought the lie that it was all about the money, my self-worth, my success. The more I have, the more content I'll be. And they bought that lie.
8: Yeah.
4: And I'm saying, if you're 20s, you get a chance to start off on the right path. But guess what? Julie and I didn't have a dining room table. We lived in an older house longer. You have to do things different than your friends, but you are not going to regret it. You're not going to regret it. I can guarantee that.
3: I so appreciate that. That was Gene and I. I mean, we slept on the floor. I'd come back from Japan. We got married, and I threw blankets on the floor, and I said, this is our futon. And we didn't have a dining room table for like a year and a half. We found one for $99.99. Yep. And it was just so we could sit and eat together. But it was slow growing. And I so appreciate that. And Russ, what you've talked about, we need to tune down or turn down the world's voices to us to say, this is how we got to do it.
4: This is all about right thinking, and we either get our truth from the world or from the Word of God.
3: Yeah.
4: And the truth is that money is not a measure of self-worth. It's not a measure of success. It's not a measure of contentment. The truth is retirement is not the goal of working. The truth is your kids don't need all the stuff you didn't have. They need more of you.
3: Yeah.
4: And less of your stuff. And so since we've bought those lies, though, and I talk about that in the book, we get out of balance.
3: Yeah.
4: And so the call is, hey, wait a minute, everybody. Let's just slow down. See, think about it. If you don't think you're trying to retire by 55 or 65, you have another 10 years you're thinking, then you don't have to put as much in retirement when you're 30.
3: Right.
4: And I would just say that that's the paradigm shift. I've been told, you know, this book's been out a while, that that's the paradigm shift. They said, wait a minute, this book's not about money. It's right. about my life. And I've had people say it. It's totally changed their paradigm and their way to think because it's like they never thought that way. I'm a financial guy, right? I'm supposed to be talking about building bigger piles and managing it. No, no. You invest that pile in what's really going to count for eternity.
3: Mm. Russ, that sums it up. I mean, the title, Your Life Well Spent, is what it's all about. And I just want to say thank you for being with us today. Thank you for the reminder to do the right thing and to think the right way. And if you're in that spot, I don't care what decade you're in, the 20s, the 30s, the 60s, maybe even the 70s, we got to think differently about spending time. Yeah, as a grandparent, what are those grandkids going to remember about you? And this book is a great reminder on the things that we need to say and think about and do to invest in posterity, as Russ has said. So thanks for being with us.
4: Well, Jim, thanks. And I would just sum it up by saying, consider posterity investing in your financial planning, not just prosperity investing.
3: I love it. I love it. Get a copy from us here at Focus on the Family Canada. And when you do, all the proceeds stay in Canada and help Canadian families to thrive in Christ.
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10: For who is God besides the Lord? 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

0: Father, through the Lord Jesus Christ, the moment we accepted him as our Savior, saved us, our spirit and our soul. And we are heaven bound. He says our citizenship is now in heaven, from whence we look for the coming of the Lord Jesus Christ. So while we are saved and redeemed here and now, he says the completion of that redemption is future.
1: The Bible says that through faith, Christ saves us, redeems us, makes us fit for heaven. Today on In Touch, the teaching ministry of Dr. Charles Stanley will wrap up our series on the church with a look at the final piece of the work God will accomplish on behalf of his followers. Stay with us for the completion of the story with a clear understanding of the coming of Christ for his church.
0: If you'll turn to John chapter 14, and this is the last message in our series on the church, and today, Christ coming for his church. In John chapter 14 is that beautiful consolation chapter where Jesus talks about his coming again before his crucifixion the next day. And I believe if you could only read one portion of the Gospel of John, chapter 13, 14, 15, 16, 17, right before he goes to the cross the next day, some of his most precious, beautiful assurances to the believer. So in the midst of sharing with them his heart at this particular time, he said to them, knowing they were going to have some real difficulty facing what was ahead of them, he said, "Let not your heart be troubled. You believe in God, believe also in me. In my Father's house are many mansions. If it were not so, I would have told you. I go to prepare a place for you, and if I go and prepare a place for you, I will come again and receive you unto myself, that where I am, there you may be also. And whither I go you know, and the way you know. But Thomas saith unto him, Lord, we know not whither thou goest. And he says, and how can we know the way? And Jesus said to him, I am the way, the truth, and the life. No man cometh unto the Father but by me. If you had known me, you should have known my Father also. And from henceforth ye know him and have seen him. Philip said to him, Lord, show us the Father, and we'll be satisfied. It sufficeth us. Jesus said unto him, Have I been so long time with you, and yet hast thou not known me, Philip? He that hath seen me hath seen the Father. And how sayest thou then, Show us the Father? Believest thou not that I am in the Father, and the Father in me? The words that I speak unto you, I speak not of myself, but the Father that dwelleth in me, he doeth the works. Believe me that I am in the Father, and the Father in me, or else believe me for the very work's sake. Jesus said in this 14th chapter that one day, the time being unknown to man, that he would return for his body, the bride, his church, of which you and I are a part. The first message in this series, we talked about what the church is. That is that the church is the bride of Christ. And as he pictures his return, and you understand the whole idea of the wedding ceremony and how it took place in those days, then you can understand why Jesus would picture his coming back for his church as the bridegroom coming for his bride. Jesus gave us the promise that he's coming. And it's interesting what he said. He said, don't let your heart be troubled. You believe in God, believe also in me. Then he gave us the promise that where he was going, there we would be also. Now, isn't this just like God? Listen to what he did. Jesus, right before his crucifixion, assured them that he was coming back. And then, if you'll turn to Acts chapter 1 for a moment, and on the day he ascended, right in the presence of his apostles, right before them, the scripture says that God provided those apostles a blessed assurance. He says in verse 10, and while they looked steadfastly toward heaven, as he went up, behold, two men, that is two angels, stood by them in white apparel, and listen to what they said. Ye men of Galilee, why do you stand here gazing up into heaven? This same Jesus which is taken up from you into heaven shall so come in like manner as you have seen him go into heaven, which was God's beautiful way of affirming, reaffirming, and confirming what the Lord Jesus Christ has said to them. Not only was he leaving, but he is also coming back again. Have you ever thought about this question? Why is Jesus Christ coming back for his church? I mean, why doesn't he just clean up this whole mess to begin with? Why should he come back and take us to heaven? You say, well, he's made a promise. He certainly has indeed made a promise. But I want you to look at three reasons why he's coming back. The first one is found in Ephesians chapter 1. And if you recall in Ephesians chapter 1, he refers to the fact that the Holy Spirit has sealed every single believer, every single child of God. One of the reasons he's coming back is to complete the process of redemption that he has begun. So he says in verse 13, in whom you also trusted after that you heard the word of truth, the gospel of your salvation, in whom also after that you believed, you were sealed with the Holy Spirit of promise. That makes us a child of God. Now watch this. Which is or who is the earnest or guarantee of our inheritance until the redemption of the purchased possession. Who is the purchased possession? We are the purchased possession. He says, until the redemption of the purchased possession. He says on another occasion, our redemption draweth nigh. How is it that you and I can be saved now, having been redeemed as a past act? How is it we can have been redeemed already, and then him talking about the fact, until the purchase of possession, our redemption? Here's what he means. That God the Father, through the Lord Jesus Christ, the moment we accepted him as our Savior, saved us, our spirit and our soul. And we are heaven bound, he says, our citizenship is now in heaven, from whence we look for the coming of the Lord Jesus Christ. So while we are saved and redeemed here and now, he says the completion of that redemption is future. And that is when the Lord Jesus Christ comes, what is he going to do? He's not only going to change these physical bodies here, or if you passed on before, resurrect that old dead body. He says that body is going to be changed like unto his body, fashioned like unto his, so that our redemption ultimately is not only soul and spirit, but likewise body. The total you, that is the total you, is going to be redeemed. Your new glorified body, he says, fashioned like unto the body of Jesus Christ. He says in 1 John, when we see him, we'll be like him. That doesn't mean we're going to look like him, but our bodies are going to have the same substance, that we will not be hindered by time, space, or matter. He says we will be like him. He says, for we will see him as he is, and we will be like him. He says we are presently being conformed to his likeness. Every single believer, the Holy Spirit working in your life is conforming you to the likeness of Christ. He's not conforming your body, he's conforming your spirit. So that you and I are growing within. But the ultimate redemption of God not only involves the spirit of a man and the soul of a man, but likewise the body. He says that which he has begun in us, he will complete or finalize or bring to its fulfillment. So one of the reasons he's going to take us out of this life is that is the completion of his whole redemption plan. He is saving and redeeming the total you, not just part of you. And then the most beautiful reason he's coming is back in John chapter 14. Look at that. And he said to his apostles here, if I go to prepare a place for you, I will come again and receive you unto myself, that, what? Where I am, there you may be also. The primary reason Jesus Christ is coming back for us is that you and I may live with him eternally in a place that has been prepared for you and me. Now think about this. You and I can look around at what God has provided in this world and see what an absolutely incomparable mind God has. Infinite in its possibilities. Look at the ocean. Look at the heavens. Look at the plant matter. Look at the animal matter. Look at the human body. God is absolutely infinite in his capacity to create. Can you imagine what an elaborate, incomparable place heaven's going to be like if he's been preparing it for you and me? And you see, he doesn't say he's going to purify us and get us ready for heaven by sending us through the judgment of God. He says that when you and I receive the Lord Jesus Christ, he says we were clothed in the righteousness of Jesus Christ, and that it is the Lord Jesus Christ and his shed blood that is purifying and making us spotless by his blood, not by our good works or by our power to sustain ourselves through some horrible divine judgment of God. He's coming to take us home with him. What is it that Jesus Christ tried to share with his apostles over and over and over again? He said, when you receive me? He says, I come to abide in you. And he says, as I and the Father are one, he says, my will is that you and I live in oneness. What is it that Jesus was saying continuously? But that he wanted us to live in oneness with him. That's why he says he came to live within us. We're in Christ and Christ is within us. He prayed that we might live in that perfect oneness of harmony and humility before him, submission to him. And as we submit to him, what happens? He moves into our life. We move into his life and the two become one and we become one with Jesus Christ. You know why he's coming after us? Because when he comes to receive us unto himself, the oneness, the unity, the absolute and totally unhindered harmony between two beings will be consummated when Jesus Christ takes us out of this life. We leave this old physical body. We leave this old sin principle down here. And then in all the perfection of what Jesus Christ is, then we will be in perfect harmony with him. That's why he's coming. And there's an old gospel hymn. We ought to sing it every once in a while. This world is not my home. I'm just a passing through. My treasures are laid up somewhere beyond the blue. You see, the truth is we're just on a journey down here. If you're saving it up, dear brother, like you're going to stay here forever, you're going to be sadly mistaken. Because look, when you get the first glimpse of heaven, you're going to realize this was all hay, wood, and stubble down here. And he is preparing for us a place. Listen. He says, if I go to prepare a place for you, I'm coming again to receive you unto myself, that where I am, there you may be also. So you see, you and I as believers must always live with our hands open and our feet loose, ready to be taken at any moment, ready to move at the beckoning call of God, because nowhere in this Bible does it say this world is our home. He says, first of all, our citizenship is in heaven from whence we look for the coming of Jesus Christ. Now, if my citizenship is up there, that means that's my home. This is just, listen, he says we have a temporary body. So don't worry if you have to give it up. You're going to get a better one. He says you live in a temporary place, a home. And I want to tell you something else. The cemetery plot that somebody's already purchased for you, that's only temporary. Your body is only going to be there for a short period of time because he says one of these days when he comes, even that is going to be emptied. Now, what you and I have to ask is, how's all that going to take place? What does he have in mind when he says he's coming? So if you look in 1 Thessalonians for a moment, 1 Thessalonians chapter 4 and 1 Corinthians 15 are two great chapters to talk about the coming of the Lord Jesus Christ. And let me show you how he's pictured this here. He says that he is coming for his bride. Who is the bride? He says the church is his bride. Well, you say, when was the contract made? When you and I received the Lord Jesus Christ as our personal Savior, so that when you and I were saved by the grace of God, we at that time were, that is, the contract was set in our marriage to Jesus Christ. We are part of the bride. Then he says the next thing is going to happen on his calendar is that he's coming for his bride. He's coming for you and me. And then he says when he takes us home, there's going to be the great marriage feast of the Lamb as described in the book of Revelation. So when he talks about his coming, it's all a beautiful, glorious, positive thing. There's not the fear that oftentimes we implant in the minds of people about the coming of Jesus. The fear is to be there when Jesus comes back in judgment upon those who have despised and rejected him. But you see, for him to take the picture of a beautiful marriage scene, here comes the bridegroom coming for the bride. She has anticipated his coming. She has prepared for his coming. She's looked forward to it. She's lived for it. She just can't wait for him to get there. That's not a time to be sad. That's a time to be happy and rejoicing. So he sets his coming again for his body in that kind of a context. Now, what does he say is going to happen? Back in 1 Thessalonians, here's what he says is going to happen. He says there's going to be a shout, the voice of a shout, the sound of a trumpet, and the Lord Jesus Christ is going to appear in heaven. And you remember what the angels told the apostles? They said, just as you have seen him ascend, so you will see him descending. You and I are going to see the Lord Jesus Christ descending. He's coming for his body. When the Bible says in Revelation chapter 1 verse 7 that every eye shall see him, that's when he comes in judgment upon the earth. But when he comes for his body, the Bible says he's coming like a thief in the night. He's coming for his bride. And you see, that's the way oftentimes the bridegroom would come. Or sometimes at nighttime with his friends, there would be a shout, "The bridegroom is coming, the bridegroom is coming," and then the bride knew that he was on his way. But she lived prepared for the coming of the bridegroom. God wants you and me living in continuous preparation for the coming of the Lord Jesus Christ. So the Bible says he's coming with a shout, the voice of the archangel, the trumpet of God is going to sound. And he says the first thing that's going to happen is going to happen in the graveyard. And that is that your beloved family and friends who have passed on before you, he says, when that sound of the trumpet and the shout, what do you suppose that shout is? Is it that Christ is coming, or is it just the shout, "Arise"? And that is that every single body of every single believer that has ever lived is going to come out of the earth, out of the seas. That which was destroyed in wars, burned in fires, he says, is coming together. He says those bodies are going to be resurrected, fashioned like unto the body of Jesus Christ, caught up in the air, united with soul and spirit in the air, their glorified, resurrected body. Then he says, we which are alive and living and are here when that happens. He said, following the transformation and that resurrection, he says, likewise, we're going to be caught up together with them in the clouds to meet the Lord in the air, and so shall we ever be with the Lord. It's not going to be a time to be afraid. This is the body of Christ. This is the bride. You know what's happening? The bride is going to meet the bridegroom. The bridegroom is coming after the bride, and it's all going to be one glorious occasion. That promise belongs to every single person who has accepted Jesus Christ as their personal Savior. You say, "Well, I don't believe any of that." Well, let me ask you this. Then what's your plan? If you don't believe that, what's your plan? You say, "Well, I'm just going to die and that's going to be the end of me." And I want to tell you, my friend, you can't prove that. The witness of the most wicked heart says, deep down inside, when they take all the layers of pride off, even when they go to the grave somehow, "I'm going to still exist." You sure are. Because when you die from this life, you either go in the presence of God or you're going to hell. And you see, we're just sharing what Jesus, who is the Son of God, who came from heaven, who knows what, listen, he knows what it's about, who is seated at the Father's right hand today, interceding for us and overseeing the preparation for our new home in heaven. And I want to ask you, my friend, if you're not saved by the grace of God, and this isn't your plan, and you've not fit your life into this plan, then what's your plan? And you see, the real truth is you don't have one. Even though you die, yet shall you live, either in hell or in heaven, but live you must, because you were created an everlasting being. That is, from the time you were born, you will exist forever and ever somewhere. And we're just saying this is God's plan. And I want to encourage you that if you've never come to grips with God's plan to do that, you see, he tells us very simply three things we must do. Only three things. The 24th chapter of Matthew and 1 Corinthians 15. You don't have to look, listen. He says, first of all, we're to watch. That is to be diligent. He could come today. He could come 1,000 years from now. He says the times and the seasons are not of your concern. He says, but you're to be watching. That's the first thing, watching, discerning the times. He says, and you see, you and I living in this beautiful time, when the tree puts out its first bud, you know that spring is nigh. Likewise, he says, we are to be not only watching, he says, but we're to be ready. How do you get ready? You receive the Lord Jesus Christ as your personal Savior. You yield your body, soul, and spirit to him, giving him undivided possession, control, and use of your life. And then yielding your life to him, you do the third thing, and that is, he says, be ye therefore steadfast, unmovable, always abounding in the work of the Lord, for as much as you know that your labors are not in vain in the Lord. We're to be doing three things as the Lord Jesus Christ makes preparation for coming to receive us. We're to be watching and discerning the times. We're to be ready in our heart, keeping our heart clean before him. And we are to be diligently investing our lives in the lives of other people, whereby multitudes of people are being made ready for the coming of Jesus Christ, which he says is an actual divine, irrevocable fact that Almighty God has spoken through His Son Jesus, reaffirmed through those angels, and is setting the stage in the very view of this generation that exists today. You and I are living in a time when Jesus Christ could come for His church. And what we have to ask is, in preparation of that, what are we doing? And I want to ask you one simple question, my friend. Are you ready? If you have never received Jesus Christ, who will be the one who comes? Listen, how can you reject Jesus Christ here and expect Him to receive you when He comes? You remember what He said? You say, well, I believe in God, I don't believe in Jesus. Jesus says, you've never seen the Father till you've seen Me. You've not understood the Father till you've understood Me. You cannot go to the Father till you first come through Me. What will you do at the appearance of the Lord Jesus Christ if you've rejected Him? You see, if you want to get ready, the first step is to receive Jesus Christ as your personal Savior. That's the first step. The second step, to be baptized, identified with the body, the bride of Christ. And then, beginning to grow in the Lord, invest your life, your time, your money, and all that you have. Listen, not in this life, but in the life to come, because all that we do in the name of Jesus Christ with a proper motive for His glory and His praise and His honor is like sending up riches before God into heaven. And you see, if you and I have the proper concept of what it's all about, we're just down here on a journey. This is a temporary situation. But my friend, that is eternal. Now you answer for me. Is it a wise man who makes his preparation for that which is eternal and lasting? Or is it a wise man who soaks his life into that which is temporal and limited and shall one day be consumed in one mighty blast of the wrath of God? A wise man makes preparation for where he's going to spend eternity. And that's my plea to you today, right now.
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4: Today's scripture reading is 2 Peter chapter 3, verses 17 and 18. You therefore, beloved, knowing this beforehand, be on your guard, so that you are not carried away

0: Spiritual growth isn't mysterious. 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We recognize what's true as opposed to what just sounds good. The Holy Spirit trains our spiritual senses to perceive what we once would have missed. Expanding capacity to love. 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Growth isn't about spiritual perfection. It's about transformation. And that's something to celebrate.
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0: Want to understand what the Bible says? There's a way for it to become clear. Here's A Moment with Charles Stanley.
2: You may read a lot of things in this book that don't make sense to you, but that doesn't mean that they're senseless. You may read a lot of things in this book that you can't understand. A lot of prophecies that you can't put together. You can't put all the pieces together. The time sequence won't work out to suit you, and you can't figure it all out. It is a foolish man who closes the book and lays it aside because he cannot understand it. The best way to understand the Word of God is to get in it, having first of all gotten into Jesus Christ and Christ in you, the Holy Spirit indwelling you who is their teacher, and asking Him to teach you the truth, and things that once looked foolish will become tremendously inspiring, motivating passages of Scripture to your heart. And I'm saying to you, there is no way to fathom the whole truth. But one thing I've discovered, all the truth that I need is right here. It'll tell me how to get saved. It'll tell me how to walk in the Spirit. It'll tell me how to be victorious in this life and tell me how God's going to take me home and tell me a little of what's going to happen when I get there. And as far as I'm concerned, brother, that's all I need to know.
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4: 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Brokenville Thrift Store donating $20,000 just to the community for their new rink roof project. Thrift Store's made countless donations over the years. This donation to the rink roof, largest one they've made last year, they donated $60,000. That was throughout the year for local projects as well. So the town has actually tendered the replacement for the rink roof. Work will be done in two phases. First phase consisting of the arena roof. That will include demolition, removal, and replacement of that existing tin roof. Phase two will be the demolition and replacement of the lobby roof. Well, this doesn't happen often. City of Regina celebrating the completion of the water network expansion project. That's not new, but They were both ahead of schedule and under budget. Project, which is the largest water infrastructure investment they've made in recent years in the Queen City, completed about 3 months ahead of schedule and $17.5 million

under budget. $170 million project began in 2023 with the goal of ensuring reliable water pressure and service for residents, as well as expanding capacity to support a growing population of up to 500,000 people. SGI says its new automated speed cameras are specialized for automated speed enforcement imaging. According to the Crown, the only information the cameras does capture is the license plate, lane of travel, date, time, and the speed being traveled when speeding occurs. Details are shared with authorized agents, including SGI, Global Traffic Group, law enforcement. There's 27 speed cameras now located across Saskatchewan, notably in Regina, Saskatoon, and Moose Jaw, as well as assorted units on Highways 1 and Highway 49. This is just tragedy at an unbelievable level. Rescuers pulled out survivors caked in dark brown mud, helicopters lifting stranded people to safety Friday as Nepal and China raced to respond to the catastrophic flash floods. It's killed more than 500 people, left more than 1,500 missing. Nepal's Disaster Management Authority said the death toll up to 538. Police say it's about 547. China's state media immediately saying 558 people dead. Now they're saying 977 and 1,500 missing. Hundreds of them were foreigners in the area working or a trek made to a pilgrimage to a sacred peak. There was about 20 Canadians on that. They unfortunately got to safety. Nepal's Disaster Management Authority saying 3,253 people have been airlifted by helicopters so far. Scientists who have studied satellite images say bedrock underneath a glacier high in the Himalayan region had collapsed, taking part of the glacier with it. Rockfall was so extreme it reached a magnitude 5.2 seismic measurement. Rocks and melted water then swelled the rivers in the valleys below, causing a torrent of water that swept building, bridges, and earth downstream in Tibet and Nepal. Time now for the Thorsness Pine Sports Desk, serving the parkland for more than 70 years with Maytag, Whirlpool, KitchenAid. From the appliance guys, Thorsness Pine's 14 bets. Downtown Yorkton. Kansas City Royals clobbered the Toronto Blue Jays yesterday, 13-2. Jays 3.5 back of Cleveland, got about 28 to play. It does not look good. Texas are 2 games behind Cleveland, so they're in the hunt right now. Kansas City trying to get back in the hunt, but the Blue Jays are going the other way. Round of boos started cascading down at Rogers Center. Frustrated fans just, boy, oh boy, really disappointed when you get clobbered like that at home. Kansas City took 2 of 3. Jays starting another series today against a team that has a below 500 record. But again, don't matter. Got to get out there and try and win the games. Jays struggling, to say the least. CFL Week 13. Tonight, Montreal at Winnipeg. Saturday, Toronto is in Regina to take on the Riders. Training camp's opening for the SJHL this weekend, except the Terriers. They're going to hold off on the weekend before they get going. Preseason games actually start on September 4th. Terriers home and home with Verdun for a exhibition encounters. Well, the Mills play their first exhibition games home and home, Weyburn, September 5th and 6th. Rock weather today. Mix of sun and cloud, 30% chance of maybe getting some rain. Could be a thunderstorm. Wind southeast 20, gusting to 40, high 27. Partly cloudy overnight, low 13. Saturday mainly sunny, high 27. Sunday, mix of sun and cloud, 60% chance of showers, high 25. Monday cloudy, 60% chance of getting some rain with a high of 21. Tuesday, clearing, high 24. On the roundup, Kenora Kamsack, Esther Hazy, Langeberg, Roblin, Russell, Melville 14, Foam Lake, Regina 17, Fort Capel, Balcarra 16, Saskatoon 18. Yorkton, partly cloudy sky, wind southeast 13, relative humidity 90%. Current temperature is 14. The Rock 98.5 local news update. I'm Randy Atkinson.

0: Welcome to Heart to Heart. I'm David Disty, and with me today is Jordan Wallstrom. Welcome, Jordan.
1: Thank you for having me here.
0: It's great to have you here. And you've been on Heart to Heart for the last few months.
1: Yeah.
0: And we also had a conversation on Heart to Heart a couple of years ago.
1: Yeah, it was a while ago now.
0: Mm-hmm. So I thought it'd be great just to kind of introduce you to everybody. Mm-hmm. They've heard you a little bit, and yeah, I'd like to know more about you. So, Jordan, you're a counselor here in Yorkton.
1: Yep.
0: Tell us a little bit about your journey into counseling and, what you're doing now.
1: Sounds good. I guess last time I was on, I was still a student. Mm-hmm. And so it was kind of just my introduction to the community. And now I am practicing on my own, and which has been fantastic. So I think part of my journey into counseling, too, is very different from where I started. I grew up in and around trades, doing a lot of manual labor, and which was great. I enjoyed it, but I just felt like it wasn't quite the right fit for me long term.
0: Yeah.
1: I've always enjoyed talking to people. I've always kind of been that person that people come to for not even necessarily advice, but just to get things off their chest.
0: Yeah.
1: You know, when they just have things that they're going through and they just want to talk to somebody. And I appreciated being able to be that person.
0: Mm-hmm.
1: And so after getting out of trades and different life situations, decided to go back to school and was looking at various programs, and someone mentioned a counseling program to me, and I looked into it, and it just felt right.
0: Yeah.
1: It felt like that was the right direction.
0: Mm-hmm.
1: And even through going to school, there's lots of ups and downs, lots of questions, you know, is this, is this the right path for me? What am I doing here?
0: I remember lots of those times in school. Yeah.
1: Right.
0: What am I doing here?
1: But every time there would be something that kind of just reaffirmed the direction.
0: Mm-hmm.
1: I remember on Facebook, I was scrolling Facebook, and it was someone I don't even know, but they were talking about loss and grief and just some of the stuff they were currently going through, and just that feeling of, you know, I wish I could be there for them.
0: Yeah. Yeah. You just want to be there for them.
1: Yeah. Hmm. Being able to support people through some of the hardest times in their life.
0: Yeah. Oh, okay. So yeah, so where did you go to school?
1: I went to Briarcrest Seminary in Perrinport. And so I came up with a Master of Counseling.
0: Mm-hmm.
1: However, I did also take all the classes for the Master of Arts in Marriage and Family Therapy.
0: Mm-hmm.
1: That was my original plan, but situations and had to change a little bit.
0: Yeah.
1: But that is kind of where my focus was.
0: Yeah. Yeah, so you've got a strong background in marriage and family therapy.
1: Yeah.
0: And then the master counseling degree.
1: Came yes. Too.
0: Okay.
1: Yeah.
0: Yeah. Excellent. And so, you graduated. You finished your internship. You graduated. And what are you doing now? What's that look like for you now?
1: So now I have my own practice. I own Wallstrom Family Counseling. Mm-hmm. And it's my own business, and I take clients mm-hmm. as often as I'm able and as often as they come to me, and they're from all different situations.
0: Yeah.
1: One of the big things is I called it Wallstrom Family Counseling, but I don't only work with families.
0: Mm-hmm. Yeah.
1: You know, not everyone is looking for their whole family. They're looking for an aspect of their family.
0: Yeah. Yeah. So it doesn't mean that everybody parents and children have to be in session. Mm-hmm. And so how does your background in marriage and family therapy impact how you work with people, even if it's just one client in the session with you? How does that dynamic work?
1: Basically, the way that looks is, even if it's just an individual coming to me, the idea is I'm always thinking about the family.
0: Mm-hmm.
1: So it's addressing, you know, the specific issue that they bring to counseling.
0: Okay.
1: But then looking at, okay, well, how does childhood, how does siblings, relationships, friend relationships, like all these different other relationships in your life, how have they impacted your life now, and how are they currently impacting the issue at hand?
0: Yeah. So you're working with one individual in that session, but knowing that we're all relational beings, and mm-hmm. so different relationships have impacted the person coming up to that point, and maybe even would be part of the path in growing and moving forward.
1: Yeah.
0: Okay.
1: The impact that relationships have on our lives is mm-hmm. huge.
0: Yeah.
1: And I think that's what a lot of counseling misses in a lot of ways.
0: Mm-hmm. Yeah. So, yeah, there are lots of different types of counseling that mm-hmm. are good at addressing different things, but it is beneficial to be aware of at least the relationships that have
1: played yeah. in our lives. Mm-hmm. Especially when things like people, you know, very common issues that people bring are, you know, anxiety or stress or things yeah. like that. So then absolutely, like, there are tools, there are tips to handling those things better day to day.
0: Yeah.
1: But they're going to keep coming up if you don't actually look at what's causing them.
0: Yeah. Yeah, for sure. Yeah. And sometimes the causes of stress in life are relationships.
1: Mm-hmm.
0: Sometimes the relationships are part of what helps us to move through stress.
1: Yep.
0: Yeah.
1: But yeah, that's the thing. Yeah. Like, relationships can be hugely beneficial.
0: Yes, absolutely.
1: But they can also be some detriment sometimes too.
0: Yeah. Yeah. Relationships generally are with humans. It's nice yep. having pets. The pets don't give that judgmental look. Well, some might, but yeah.
1: Yeah.
0: Our human relationships are flawed because we're humans.
1: Yeah. Mm-hmm.
0: Okay. Yeah. So Wahlstrom Family Counseling. And so you work with individuals one-on-one. Mm-hmm. You work with families as well?
1: I do work with families. Yes.
0: Okay.
1: And that can look different depending on the family.
0: Mm-hmm.
1: Sometimes they want to come as one big family unit yep. into my office. Sometimes it'll be a parent and a child at a time.
0: Mm-hmm.
1: You know, just
0: yeah.
1: because, you know, I've heard that, like, even though the children may have the same parents,
0: yep.
1: they didn't have the same parent.
0: Yes. Every child has a different experience of their yeah. parents.
1: Yeah. Yeah. And so every child is going to have different life experiences to sort through.
0: Mm-hmm. Yeah. 100%. Yeah. Yeah. Absolutely. Yeah. So I operate in a similar way. Like, I'll sometimes meet with both parents and mm-hmm. all the kids in the room together once or twice, but then kind of break it out into, who might be good to work with. It might be, we want to help Junior, but this couple of sessions we're going to work with Mom and Dad.
1: Right.
0: Or with Junior and Mom, or with Junior and Junior sibling, or whatever it might be.
1: Yeah, exactly. Like, yeah,
0: lots family counseling can look lots of different ways.
1: Yes.
0: Mm-hmm.
1: And sometimes, yeah, like, it is just working with the parents sometimes. Sometimes yeah. even the parents' relationship has an impact on the family.
0: Yeah, huge. Absolutely.
1: So maybe it's addressing the marriage relationship.
0: Mm-hmm.
1: That yeah. can be part of it too.
0: Yeah. Yeah, so, yeah, you mentioned, like, you do, it's Wahlstrom Family Counseling.
1: Mm-hmm.
0: Your educational background is in marriage and family therapy.
1: Yeah.
0: So do you do couples therapy as well?
1: I do, yes. That's actually lately what has been my primary focus. Like, that's most people coming to me lately have been couples.
0: Okay.
1: Looking for support in largely communication and conflict mm-hmm. management.
0: Yeah.
1: You know, how to handle those disagreements day to day.
0: Yeah, because again, human relationships are flawed, and mm-hmm. there'll be disagreements. And
1: yeah.
0: Yeah. Okay. Excellent. So you do a lot of couples work, family work, working with individuals.
1: Mm-hmm.
0: Okay.
1: I was like the idea of one thing I was explaining to people is, like, if there's no disagreements in a relationship, mm-hmm. somebody gave up having an opinion.
0: Yes, absolutely. I've heard it said before that, like, we need differences in relationship. If both people in the relationship are the same, then one of you is redundant and not really needed in the relationship.
1: Right.
0: So there needs to be difference.
1: Yeah.
0: Yeah.
1: Yeah. That's the thing. There's going to be differences in a relationship. It's just a matter of how you handle it.
0: Yes. Absolutely.
1: And so helping people learn how to handle those disagreements better is mm-hmm. a big focus.
0: Yeah. Excellent. So work with individuals, couples, families. Are there any particular type of issues that you focus on, that you kind of specialize in?
1: A lot of the way I describe it is I like to focus on essentially interpersonal issues.
0: Mm-hmm. Okay.
1: So whether that's between, you know, two parents, a parent and child, child and grandparent, who knows?
0: Yeah. You know?
1: Or it could be someone's relationship with themselves.
0: Yeah. Or with someone from the past. It could be that grief is an interpersonal issue.
1: Mm-hmm.
0: Yeah, dealing with wounds from the past is interpersonal. There's someone who brought up that wound or caused that wound.
1: Mm-hmm.
0: Okay, so interpersonal issues. Well, yeah, and really, I was about to say everything. I don't know if it's right to use that all or nothing language, but pretty much everything is interpersonal. Depression, anxiety, addictions, they're all interpersonal on some level.
1: Definitely a lot more than we would think.
0: Yes. Yes. Yeah. Like with depression, when we hide away in a hole, there's an interpersonal aspect in who or what are we hiding from?
1: Yeah. Or even having people to share that with.
0: Yeah. Yeah.
1: I was like just talking with someone yesterday, and the idea of grief shared is divided and joy shared is multiplied.
0: I love that line. That's a great one.
1: Yeah.
0: Yeah. Grief shared is divided. Joy shared is multiplied. Brilliant.
1: Yeah. So I love that idea that no matter what we're going through, sharing it with somebody is going to make it easier or at least more enjoyable.
0: Yeah. Yeah. It's interesting. This brings to mind, we're talking about your experience, but I love talking about counseling and psychology. That brings to mind research that when they measure physical pain, when you're in physical contact with a loved one, the experience of pain goes down.
1: Right.
0: So having a loving person's hand to hold while you're going through something painful literally is like one of the best painkillers.
1: Right.
0: And so, yeah, pain shared is divided.
1: Yeah.
0: That's great.
1: Mm-hmm.
0: All right. So yeah, you focus on relational, interactional kind of issues, or when you talk with somebody, you're thinking about what are the relational aspects underneath the surface of this.
1: Yes.
0: Okay. Are there things or people that you don't work with? Like with some counselor will have like a certain issue, like I don't deal with this thing, or a certain age range that you don't work with. Do you have like an age range or issues that you don't?
1: Not as much of an age range.
0: Okay.
1: I will say when it comes to working with kids, I find working with the kids themselves is usually not the most beneficial and most effective approach. So when it comes to working with kids, I like to work with the parents as well.
0: Yeah. Okay. So you work with the kids and the parents?
1: Yes.
0: Sometimes kids one-on-one or...
1: Sometimes if there is something that a child is like trying to process or make sense of, then absolutely there's benefit in working with the child.
0: Okay.
1: But in a lot of cases, the parenting comes into play as well.
0: Yeah. Yeah. Okay. I often talk with parents. I'll say something along the lines of, if I'm working with your kid one-on-one, I'll have 1 hour a week of impact on them. But if I help you as a parent to work with them well, then you'll have, well, the two of you, or at least one of you, with your kid all throughout the week. I'm not good at math. I'm not going to pretend to come up with a number on that. That's many more hours a week of therapy.
1: Yeah, exactly. That's a great way to look at it. You can help the parents know how to address the relationship. They can have much more impact than I can.
0: Okay. So, yeah, so you do work with kids one-on-one sometimes, but work with the parents as well.
1: Yeah.
0: Is there an age range that you, like, do you have a cutoff of this age I don't work with? Or
1: not specifically. It's more issue based.
0: Okay.
1: I think because when it comes to age ranges, like if someone is looking to make changes and looking how to improve their life, who am I to say that they can't do that? Or who am I to say that it's not going to work for them?
0: Cool. Yeah, I bring that up because like I don't work with kids one-on-one if they're like 10 and under,
1: right?
0: Like 10 to 12, enough. Like that's a gray zone for me, partly because I'm just really not that great with kids that age.
1: Fair enough.
0: And I will say to our listeners that when Jordan was interning with me, he was far better with kids in that age range than I have been as an intern. So hats off to you, Jordan, for your skill with kids in that age range too.
1: And that's one of the things, too, is, like, I am fascinated by childhood development.
0: Mm-hmm.
1: Like, I love the topic. I love the research. Seeing the way the brain grows as they get older and the way that the relationships affect the brain development as well.
0: Mm-hmm.
1: And I've also worked a lot with kids, not even in a counseling capacity.
0: Yeah.
1: Like, I've just done a lot of work with kids of a lot of different ages, and I have kids of my own right in that age range.
0: Yeah.
1: from 10 down to 2 months.
0: Okay. Yeah. Wow. So yeah, you say you've got a wide experience of working with kids, mm-hmm. personally and professionally, or volunteer maybe as well.
1: Yeah.
0: Okay. Excellent. So what kind of therapeutic ideas or approaches are really important to you, or do you keep in the front of your mind? We talked about the relational aspect. Are there other mm-hmm. Counseling approaches or ideas that are central to you?
1: I love the idea of two main things that come to mind. One is the idea that everybody has a story,
0: mm-hmm.
1: and the way you view your story can affect how you go about your life.
0: Yeah.
1: So even though you have had, you know, very concrete events happen in your life, you can't change those,
0: mm-hmm.
1: but you can change the way you look at them and perceive them.
0: Yeah.
1: So that they don't have the same impact on you anymore.
0: Yeah. Yeah. We've all got a story, and how we view that story
1: mm-hmm.
0: impacts us in the present.
1: Yeah.
0: Okay.
1: And another one is to just going back to that idea of the brain development and mm-hmm. just the way the brain functions. I think understanding that can be hugely mm-hmm. beneficial to people as well.
0: Yeah.
1: In knowing that, you know, the idea of like when the emotions are not comfortable, mm-hmm. when things are not feeling okay, problem solving, things like that, it doesn't work.
0: Yep.
1: Yeah. So address the emotions first, and then you can work on the problem.
0: Mm-hmm. Yeah. Yeah, when we address the emotions, then our IQ goes up.
1: And yeah.
0: We can address the issue better.
1: Okay. Yeah.
0: Yeah. So when we understand how the brain works, then we can deal with the things that come up a little bit better.
1: Mm-hmm.
0: Okay.
1: You can kind of control your brain a little bit instead of having it control you all the time.
0: Yeah. Like recognizing the symptoms of a panic attack.
1: Yeah.
0: And going, oh, I know what's happening here.
1: Yeah.
0: Gives us some agency to deal with this.
1: Yes.
0: Okay. This kind of is hitting home for me in when I started learning a little bit about doing dream work, about how dreams play a role in our life. Mm-hmm. I had a mm-hmm. weird dream sometime recently, and rather than being really upset about it, I was able to take some time and go, oh, so here's how dreams work in life, and I was able to make a bit of sense of it.
1: Okay,
0: and
1: yeah.
0: came out with a really good conclusion, and it's like, okay, so it's not so scary, it's not a horrible thing when I can think about it in a new way and
1: right.
0: find something great in it and
1: yeah.
0: manage it.
1: Okay. Kind of combining both aspects of understanding the brain and the story.
0: Yes, absolutely. The brain and the story. Yeah. Okay. So yeah, the story and how we view the story. And so there's some, it sounds like there's some neurobiology kind of stuff that you're into.
1: A little bit, yeah.
0: About maybe trauma mm-hmm. and some narrative.
1: Yes.
0: Is a piece of that. Okay. Narrative yep. therapy. Okay.
1: Narrative therapy is a big one. I appreciate the approach on that one.
0: Mm-hmm. Okay. Yeah. I really appreciate when you and Leanne explained it to me and our audience a bit a while back. That was great too. So yeah, any other things that have been really important to you as a therapist or on this journey?
1: One thing I think that has been important and beneficial to me is, you know, a lot of the skills and the practices that I've learned in counseling, I've been able to apply to my own life and mm-hmm. actually see the benefit.
0: Yeah.
1: Firsthand. So like I know that what I'm talking to people about isn't just me sharing what I learned out of a book.
0: Yeah.
1: You know, yeah. There's a lived experience that I can share with people as well.
0: Mm-hmm. Yeah. That applies in lots of, there might be some things in which it doesn't apply to, like to specific situations.
1: Mm-hmm.
0: Like if you're helping someone with a transition in retiring, you're not at that stage of life.
1: Yeah, no.
0: But you understand transition. You've been through
1: yes.
0: things that help in dealing with lots of stuff in life. And so yeah, what we share is mm-hmm. well, we do stuff with our clients that has been helpful for us.
1: Yeah.
0: Okay. Yeah.
1: Going back to the idea, too, of, you know, working with kids. One of the experiences I've had was a past job, and I was working directly with families and supporting young children at that point. And all of that was what they call it, attachment-based.
0: Mm-hmm.
1: So the whole idea that the relationship is at the center yeah. of everything.
0: Okay.
1: You know, the relationship that the parents have with their kids affects the whole child's development,
0: mm-hmm.
1: how their brain grows, and the idea that when a child feels safe, their brain will grow naturally.
0: Mm-hmm. Yeah.
1: So then it's how do you create a safe, loving environment for this child
0: okay.
1: based on where your life situation is at?
0: Yeah. How do we create the environment?
1: Mm-hmm.
0: Okay.
1: So that's been a huge benefit to my counseling as well in being able to consider, okay, like looking at each family's life situation and the impact it has on them and their kids and their relationships all throughout that. Yeah. Siblings with each other, parents and kids, the marriage relationship, like all of that comes into play when you're looking at even the child's development.
0: Yeah. Yeah. It's like if we're hoping to help the child develop, then helping the parent deal with whatever stressors they've got outside of the home can help the child develop well. So yeah,
1: supporting sometimes supporting the child looks like helping the parents manage conflict better.
0: Yeah. Yeah. Sometimes supporting the child, helping the child to develop well, means helping the parents get in contact with the food bank or whatever that might be.
1: Yeah. Managing their life stressors so that it's not carried over to the child.
0: Yeah. Okay. Wow. This reminds me of the founder of transactional analysis. He said that any counseling approach should reduce the child mortality rate, which we're not working with infants, but if we're having an impact on society, then the child mortality rate should go down.
1: Absolutely.
0: So yeah, that indirectly we're impacting children.
1: Mm-hmm.
0: Cool. Wow. Okay.
1: Another funny way I like to look at it is, if I am doing the work that is being asked of me, eventually I'll be out of a job.
0: Yeah. Yeah.
1: Yeah. That is, in a funny way, the best case scenario.
0: Mm-hmm. Absolutely. I was telling someone today that I really enjoy being fired by clients. And we're like, hey, there's nothing that we need to talk about today.
1: Right.
0: Dave, you're fired. I'm like, great. This is awesome. I've been fired. That's wonderful.
1: Yeah. Right. Mm-hmm. Best case scenario is we put ourselves out of work.
0: Yep. That'd be great. And yeah, you've got traits that you can go back on.
1: Right. Yeah, exactly.
0: Yeah. Cool.
1: And yeah, so working with families, I'll say it's been hugely rewarding for me as well.
0: Mm-hmm.
1: Like I love being able to do that and support people and have an impact that carries on generations. It's a huge reward.
0: Yeah. Yeah, absolutely. Carries on generations. When we can help a family to be healthy, that kid grows up with a little bit less trauma than the generation before.
1: Yeah.
0: And pass on. I often say to clients that one of the main goal of parenting is to pass on less wounds to our kids than we got from our parents.
1: Right.
0: And so great. Yeah.
1: Mm-hmm.
0: Hopefully generation by generation, things get a little bit better.
1: Yeah, exactly.
0: Yeah.
1: So one of the approaches I try to take when somebody comes to my office, and it doesn't matter who it is, you know, people come from all walks of life. The idea that I am there to support you.
0: Mm-hmm.
1: You know, it's not about what I think should be done in a situation or what seems important to me. That doesn't come into play.
0: Yeah.
1: Even if, you know, my values are different than your values, mine get put to the side for that time because it's not my life.
0: Yeah.
1: Right. I am not you. You are not me. Being able to separate that and the things that you come to me with, I am there to support you in those moments.
0: Yeah. Yeah, you're not there to tell people that this is right and this is wrong. You have to do it X, Y, and Z.
1: Yeah. Obviously, unless, you know, safety becomes an issue.
0: Yeah.
1: Yeah. That's a different story.
0: Yeah. If someone comes to you saying, you know, I want you to help me to torture puppies better. Might go like, yeah, that's not something I'm going to help you with. There are some lines there.
1: Yeah, right.
0: But yeah, generally.
1: I love the idea of, you know, reading through like the code of ethics.
0: Mm-hmm.
1: Two of the main points in it I always love are non-malevolence and beneficence.
0: Yeah.
1: It's like non-malevolence is do no harm.
0: Yeah.
1: And then beneficence, as much as possible, do good.
0: Yeah.
1: So like an ideal case is I can have a positive impact in somebody's life.
0: Mm-hmm.
1: But at the very least, I'm not going to try, like, I'm going to do my very best to not make it worse.
0: Yeah. Yeah. So, yeah, whatever someone brings into a session, you're there to help and support them.
1: Mm-hmm.
0: As long as it's not into a safety issue or something like that. But
1: yeah.
0: Yeah.
1: But if there is an aspect of their life that they're looking for help with, I will be there for them.
0: I wonder, are there times when, well, you said, like, if there's safety, then you might have to step in and take a different approach. Are there might be some value things where you might say to a client, hey, this is an approach that I think probably won't be helpful. And here are some of the downsides that I see down the road. Not saying that you have to take my approach, but here are some of the possible downsides that this other approach might include. Does that kind of play in sometimes? Or?
1: Sometimes, yeah. I think there's definitely a place for those kind of conversations. Mm-hmm. You know, if they're wanting, if they're leading towards choices that you can tell are going to have a harmful effect down the road, I think some sort of a warning is warranted.
0: Yeah. And I guess, so, like, there's lots of things that could have some sort of harmful effect down the road. I'm thinking of, like, an open relationship. If somebody comes in and says that they want to have an open relationship, I've had the conversation before with people of, so you can absolutely have whatever relationship that you want, as long as it's not in risk of harm.
1: Right.
0: But here are some of the downsides that I've seen before of open relationships. Mm-hmm. And they will make the choice that they will.
1: Right.
0: But here are some downsides to be aware of.
1: Right.
0: So, yeah, there's some value differences in there, but ultimately giving people their choice as well.
1: Yeah, absolutely. And I think a lot of it, too, I think I learned how to do that better, too, working with kids, because some of the things we had to do was look at the parenting style and say, like, okay, these are, you know, research-based best practices for parenting.
0: Yep.
1: However, at the same time, you are the parents. It is your choice.
0: Yeah. It's your choice.
1: Yeah.
0: Mm. Yeah, as long as there isn't risk or harm being done. But, yeah, whether you use a timeout or something else, whether you give them a lollipop or a grape, that's their parenting choice.
1: Yeah.
0: Whatever. Okay.
1: If it's not directly causing harm to anybody, that's your choice.
0: Yeah. Okay. Yeah, so you take that approach with clients of really honoring their choice and their values while looking to help them with whatever it is they're looking for support or assistance with.
1: Because I also recognize that not everybody who comes to me believes the same things that I do.
0: Yeah.
1: And if they don't have the same beliefs as me, what is it my position? Like, who am I to tell them how to live their life?
0: Yeah. Yeah. Yeah, there are times when somebody might ask for your opinion or something. That's totally fine. But yeah, they're like guaranteed you don't agree with people on everything. I don't think I agree with anybody about everything. I agree with lots of people about lots of things. But yeah, there'll be some point of disagreement.
1: Mm-hmm.
0: That's totally okay.
1: Yeah. And so when it comes down to those situations, I would say yes. Like sometimes there might be something to say, okay, it's your choice. However, this is what I've seen.
0: Mm-hmm.
1: You know, in these kind of situations, it very often goes this way instead.
0: Yeah.
1: Sometimes that is necessary.
0: Yep.
1: So that they, but it's all about helping them make an informed decision.
0: Mm-hmm. Yeah, absolutely. An informed decision. Yeah, there are lots of examples coming to mind. Like someone might be dealing with depression and drinking.
1: Right.
0: And there'd be some, might say something along the lines of, hey, this is what we know about alcohol and depression.
1: Right.
0: And so you will drink if you're going to drink, but be aware of this, and they'll make their own decision.
1: Yep.
0: So, yeah, okay.
1: Well, I mean, if someone comes to me stating that their beliefs are the same as mine, you know, I'm a Christian, they're Christian, they're looking for advice in that aspect, then yes, I might have a little bit more direction to say.
0: Sure.
1: Because they're specifically asking me how, you know, this piece of scripture applies in this situation or something like that.
0: Yeah. I mean, there's like, there's so many differences, theological differences, ideas and between different denominations and even within denominations. So
1: yeah,
0: it's great to have a discussion. Don't have to say this is the way it is and you have to do it that way.
1: Or... that's the thing. Even with the Bible, there's a lot of interpretations. A lot of it, we won't know what's right until we get there.
0: Yeah, absolutely.
1: I think being able to recognize those differences and acknowledge and respect those differences.
0: Mm-hmm. Yeah, so there's a lot of good that comes from those differences too. Mm-hmm. Like we're talking about with couples earlier.
1: Yeah.
0: We benefit from having differences between partners. Yeah. And so, yeah, with society in general, it's good to have a lot of different types of people, a lot of different views.
1: Yep. And even then, going back a little bit, we talked earlier about how family plays in and relationships play into these things. You know, if a couple's coming in wanting help managing conflict, part of that is going to be looking at both of their upbringings.
0: Yeah.
1: Like, how did your family handle conflict and how did your family do it? And
0: yeah,
1: like, okay, how you grew up affects how you handle conflict now. And now we need to figure out a way that this all works together.
0: Yeah. So yes, family A did it this way, family B did it that way.
1: Yeah.
0: But how do you as this new family want to be? That's, yeah, excellent. So, yeah, my family was the loudest person is right. And my family was, let's pretend nothing happened. And but yeah, now we're this new family, and how do we figure it out between those two?
1: Mm-hmm.
0: Okay.
1: Yeah.
0: Well, so Jordan, you've told us a bunch about your approach to counseling, about your journey into counseling. Do you want to tell us a little bit about yourself just as a person outside of the counselor?
1: Yeah, absolutely. Well, I have, like I mentioned that earlier, I have kids.
0: Mm-hmm.
1: My oldest is 10. My youngest is 2 months. And the others is 4 more in between. So I have 6 kids.
0: Okay.
1: Which keeps me very busy.
0: Yes, I would.
1: But it's also like, it's great. I love it.
0: Yeah.
1: It's so much fun. Being able to watch each of them grow and each of their personalities and just see all the differences as they grow is so much fun. Yeah, I've been married for 12 years. I'll say my wife has helped me a lot in a lot of ways of learning where my personal experiences play into counseling as well.
0: Yeah.
1: Because a lot of the stuff that I talk with people about, I've also worked through.
0: Yeah.
1: You know, coming from two very different backgrounds and very different conflict management styles.
0: Yeah.
1: So learning how that all works together. So she's been a great support and a great help in a lot of ways. So yeah, married for a while and a bunch of kids. And
0: yeah, a bunch of kids. That's a good specific term for,
1: yeah,
0: for that.
1: There's a bunch of them.
0: Yeah.
1: Okay. Mm-hmm. I wouldn't say we're like our little circus or something. You know, it's, we have a clown car now.
0: Wonderful. You don't need to run away and join the circus. You are the circus.
1: Right? Right. Feels like it some days.
0: Yep.
1: That's fun. And yeah, so when I'm also like, yeah, when I'm not counseling, you know, I have my own practice, but when I'm home, I enjoy just spending time with them.
0: Yeah.
1: We watch movies, we build Lego, we do puzzles, you know, just overall, we just enjoy being together.
0: Yeah.
1: Cool. And it's a lot of fun.
0: Yeah. One of the things that I love about being a dad is the excuse to play again.
1: Right.
0: So yeah, to play with Lego and play with cars and stuff. And it was hard for me to learn how to play with Barbies. That's still confusing to me. I don't know how that gets. Yeah, it's fun to play with the kids and to
1: it
0: watch
1: is.
0: Them grow.
1: Yeah,
0: it's wonderful.
1: Especially as they get older, like the interests change and being able to actually like sit and have a deep conversation with them is a lot of fun.
0: Yeah, that's really cool to see a kid's brain changing and getting into those deep conversations.
1: One of my kids is so curious and has questions about everything, about the world.
0: Yeah.
1: And so all of a sudden, you know, I'll be in the middle of making supper and it's like, how do black holes work? It's like, good question, let's find out.
0: Yep. Let's dive into that, not literally, but metaphorically.
1: Right.
0: Yeah. Cool. And
1: it's fun.
0: Yeah. Okay. So you, outside of counseling, you love just spending time with your family, playing with the kids, hanging out together.
1: Yeah. Okay. And I think, honestly, that's a large reason of why I like working with family and like with relationships as well.
0: Yeah.
1: Because I've seen how much enjoyment and how much life a good relationship can bring.
0: Mm-hmm.
1: And if I can support people in doing the same thing,
0: great.
1: I would love to.
0: Yeah, absolutely. Okay. Wonderful. So yeah, so you bring the things that you've learned through life, through not just through education, but through your own working it out as a dad and as a husband. And, okay.
1: Yeah.
0: Excellent.
1: That's one of the things too that I try to be aware of too, is like I don't have every experience.
0: Yeah.
1: And I'm on the younger side still. And so recognizing that, I bring the experiences I do have.
0: Yep.
1: But at the same time, if I don't relate with someone's experience, I try to approach with curiosity.
0: Yeah, absolutely.
1: You know, just that openness and wanting to understand their side and their life.
0: Mm-hmm. And that can be more powerful than having all the answers or something. Mm-hmm. People need to experience compassion and curiosity. And so, yeah, regardless of your age, you bring mm-hmm. to the table that curiosity and compassion and love of people. And that's therapeutic.
1: Yeah. And another thing that I think is important to recognize as well, you know, as a counselor, I don't have every experience.
0: Yeah.
1: And so if there's something that you're going through that you don't think I'm going to be able to be the best support for,
0: mm-hmm.
1: I totally get that.
0: Yeah, sure.
1: I am more than happy to help you find someone who you better relate with.
0: Yeah.
1: That you feel like will be better able to help.
0: Yeah. They're different. Counselors are good for different things, different phases mm-hmm. of life. Sometimes a person might need someone who is a mother figure.
1: Yeah.
0: And that's great. Yeah. Sometimes I've had people ask me, well, should I have a male or female counselor if I'm dealing with trauma? Well, depends. Sometimes it's good to have one. Sometimes it's good to have the other. So, yeah, try it out and see what's a good fit.
1: Yeah, exactly.
0: Mm-hmm. So, Jordan, thank you so much for coming and telling us a bit about yourself and mm-hmm. your journey. It's great to have another counselor in town. I know that when I started off, I was like, there are so few counselors in town.
1: Right.
0: So now I love that there's more competition in town. That's great. Right. I don't see it as competition, but it's great to have more supports in town.
1: Yes.
0: Jordan, if people want to reach out to you and get in touch and explore counseling, how can they contact you?
1: You can find me online through Google or Facebook. Just search up Wahlstrom Family Counseling.
0: Okay.
1: Wahlstrom,
0: that's Wahlstrom.
1: Yes.
0: Okay.
1: Yes. And so, Google, Facebook. You can also email me at, it's just WahlstromFamilyCounseling@gmail.com.
0: Okay.
1: Or you can give me a call. My work number is 639-540-2140.
0: Okay. And we'll have that information on the Rock website as well.
1: Good.
0: There'll be the audio on demand section that you can go to, and that mm-hmm. information will be there. So thank you very much, George. It's great to have you as part of the community and
1: it's been great.
0: The work that you do.
1: Thank you. Thanks for having me on here.
0: I'm glad to. So thank you very much for listening to Heart to Heart. This has been David Distey and Jordan Wahlstrom. Have yourself a wonderful day.

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1: Hi, I'm Chelsea Amber, and this is the story behind my song, Shame. The Bible calls David a man after God's own heart, not a perfect one. He made serious mistakes, but he confessed, and God never defined him by his worst moments. I know that kind of shame too, but God covered my failure with the blood of Jesus, and he called me something else, beloved daughter. It's not a title I earned, but one that he gave freely. That's the heart behind the song Shame. My prayer is that when you hear it, you're reminded shame doesn't get the last word. Grace does.

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2: 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Saskatchewan expanding the rural and remote recruitment incentive program, adding 12 additional communities, including Langenberg, Norquay, Stelton, and Whitewood, now all eligible to offer incentive packages for a three-year return-in-service commitment. The packages include up to $50,000 and more. It's part of what they're doing to try to get more people into the health industry. So 94 communities are now involved across Saskatchewan, and they're looking to get in 9 high-priority areas, including registered nurses.

0: nurses, medical lab technology assistants, medical lab, medical radiation, combined lab and x-ray technicians, and more. A relatively warm week in the province, higher daytime temperatures, cooler evenings. Harvest, though, just at 11%. 10-year average would be about 21%. 5-year average, 25%. We would be a quarter done. Not quite. We're about a tenth done. Long way to go yet. Many of the parts of the province dry last week. That did advance crop maturity and some harvest efforts. Despite the continuing uncertainty around the geopolitical situation and ongoing trade tensions between Canada and the U.S., Saskatchewan's finance minister, Jim Ryder, says the province will survive the threats and the economy remains resilient. Ryder commenting yesterday as the provincial government released its 2026-27 first quarter financial report, projecting an $825 million deficit, $6 million higher than the $819 million that was forecast in the provincial budget. Province forecasting $21.7 billion in revenue, $22.6 billion in expenses. Meantime, the government of Saskatchewan also prioritizing Canadian ownership and further Canadian data sovereignty with its new policy on data center development. Province identified six key principles guiding its policy. In addition to domestic ownership and sovereignty, policy includes the creation of Saskatchewan jobs, industry experience, centralized provincial intake process, and self-supplied power generation. Province hopes the framework will create a streamlined process for evaluating proposals and provide clarity for investors. There are right now more than 30 applications for data center developments currently under consideration by the province, all of which will be considered with the newly unveiled framework. While SaskTel owns and operates 6 data centers for cloud storage, Bell Canada's $1.7 billion AI data center, that project marks the first major outside investment in the sector in Saskatchewan. Rescuers pulling out survivors caked in dark brown mud, helicopters lifting stranded people to safety today as Nepal and China racing to respond to the catastrophic floods that killed more than 500 people. That number just keeps going up. More than 1,500 missing. That number just keeps going up. Nepal's Disaster Management Authority saying 3,253 people have actually been airlifted by helicopter out of the area. Now, the affected area, popular with hikers, and is also a route used by those on pilgrimages to sacred sites. Of the hundreds of missing foreigners that work in the area and have made a pilgrimage to the sacred peak, it includes 30 Canadians and permanent residents. Among those Canadians, 12 religious pilgrimages taking place, most of those residents from Toronto still missing. They were traveling with the India-based ISA Foundation. Now, scientists who have studied the satellite images say bedrock underneath a glacier high in the Himalayan region had collapsed, taking part of the glacier with it. Rockfall was so extreme, reached a magnitude 5.2 seismic measurement. Rocks melted water, then swelled the rivers in the valleys below, causing a torrent of water that swept buildings, bridges, and earth downstream in Tibet and Nepal. Having a look at Rock Sports, Kansas City Royals. Oh, they whipped those Toronto Blue Jays. 13-2 in Toronto. Bluebirds out, not just against Blue Jays. Vladdy, too, who struggled again. Grounded out the inning after Kansas City piled on with a big sixth inning. Guerrero has not hit a home run at home all year. That's just unbelievable to understand how he can hit 8 in the postseason last year, and he's got 7 all year this year. If they could figure it out, they would. Meantime, CFL Week 13, Montreal at Winnipeg to kick it off tonight. Doubleheader tomorrow, Hamilton at Calgary. The Riders will play host to Toronto. And then on Sunday, the weekend's BC at Ottawa. SJHL camps getting going this weekend. Terriers will be the exception. They're not going to start till next Tuesday after the long weekend, and then gear up for home and home they'll have with Verdon September 4th and 5th. Mills will play their first preseason games home and home with Weyburn on September 5th and 6th. Well, The Rock 98.5 local news update. I'm Randy Atkinson.
1: I'm Steve O'Dell with Mission Network News. August marks 5 years since the Taliban took control of Afghanistan. Its military rule has entrenched itself, and families are so poor they marry off their teenage daughters to avoid starvation. The regime also bans women from higher education. IMM's Denise Godwin says this contributes to Afghanistan's incredibly low literacy rate. IMM creates children's programming and works with people who know the language and culture to reach Afghans with the message of Jesus. Pray for these efforts. And Unfolding Word released Open Bible Stories about 15 years ago as one of the first open license ministry resources. Since then, it's been widely translated, bringing the gospel to people in their own languages. Hearing scripture in a heart language affects people in profound ways. For the first time, many feel like God speaks their language. Please pray that people would come to a saving knowledge of Christ as a result. Thanks for listening to Mission Network News, a service of One Way Ministries. I'm Steve O'Dell.
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6: And welcome back to Tell Me Something Good on this wonderful Friday, August 28th. We're here with smiling Allison Woolhead. How are you doing, Allison?
7: I'm doing well.
6: That's good. That's good. So you had a lot of events with the back to school happening. You had a Lego day, Play-Doh party.
7: Yeah.
6: As well as a magic show.
7: Yeah, the magic show. 109 children.
6: What?
7: Yes. Wow. No, actually, it went up from that. That's right. I think it was 135.
6: Oh, that's amazing. In the library, that is amazing.
7: It was. And Danny Kazan did such a great job. The children were just, you know how much fun they're having by how loud they get.
6: Yeah.
7: And they were loud.
6: Oh, I bet. So what kind of like magic was he performing?
7: He did sort of some of your basic stuff, but it was all done so well and so engaging for the children. Oh, he didn't lose that crowd at all.
6: That is amazing.
7: Yeah.
6: All right. So you do have some more back to school stuff coming up as well, too.
7: Well, yeah, we're still doing our book club. Yep. I have one Tuesdays, the first Tuesday of the month at 2 p.m. I have one the second Wednesday of the month at 9 at 3 p.m. So second Wednesday, September the 9th at 3 p.m. That one we actually host at the Venvey Bentley.
6: Okay.
7: And then our third book club is Wednesday evenings at 5:30, Wednesday, the third Wednesday of the month. So this year, September 16th, or this month. So, yeah, we've got that going. And then, of course, over the summer, I brought something new to our activities, my crafting community.
6: Yeah.
7: You know, when you're not quite round to it, you're not quite finished. Well, this is your chance to schedule time.
6: Okay.
7: To come and finish that craft. Bring it with you. Bring your favorite beverage. If you're looking for a little bit of help, we'll try and give you a hand, steer you in the right direction.
6: Oh, that's amazing. And there's an artsy fartsy fun. Can you explain that a little bit?
7: Artsy Fartsy Fun is Bobby's activity at the library. And last year was the first year we did it, and it was such a big success. Bobby comes and teaches you different art styles, their history, nice. Certain artists, and you do an art piece in that style. This time, she's going to introduce you to the art of optical illusions.
6: Ooh.
7: Yeah, so that's going to be great. We're looking forward to it. And Artsy Fartsy Fun is a very popular item, so good idea to register ahead of time.
6: Yeah.
7: And just be aware, things could get messy. It is art.
6: Yeah.
7: And so dress accordingly.
6: Now, can they just register by going online or just stopping in the library?
7: Stopping in or calling us at the library.
6: Sure.
7: So.
6: And learn to play whist.
7: Whist.
6: What is that?
7: Whist is a game that was very popular in the 18th and early, up to the late 19th century.
6: Yeah.
7: And it is a card game, a trick-taking game, much like Euchre. It was a precursor to Euchre. And there used to be whist parties where people would get all of the people in their neighborhood and their friends together and play whist. It is a four-person game. Now, you can play with less than that, but it is a four-person, two teams, just like Euchre. And so we're going to learn to play whist, and if there's enough interest, it could become a regular thing at the library.
6: Well, that sounds really fun.
7: Yeah, so we're doing that on Tuesday, September the 8th. Start time is 5:30.
6: 5:30.
7: Yes.
6: Sounds good. So that is Learn to Play Whist, September 8th at 5:30. That's on a Tuesday.
7: Yeah.
6: And Culture Days is coming to the library.
7: Culture Days is coming to all of Yorkton.
6: All of Yorkton. Okay.
7: But the library, again, is a hub for Culture Days. And it starts on September the 18th. That's a Friday. And of course, yes, 2 p.m. we are having the opening ceremony at the library. Now, the library likes to get involved in that. And this year, when we were checking trivial bits and pieces of information out, we found out that the Yorkton Library has been in Yorkton for 100 years.
6: Wow. So, that's amazing.
7: Yeah.
6: At the same location or?
7: No, different locations in the city. But the library has been active in Yorkton for 100 years.
6: Yeah.
7: So as our part of Culture Days, because we're part of the culture of Yorkton, we are doing a community art piece. Yeah. What we'd like to do is have every family unit that comes to the library and utilizes our services in any way, shape, or form to come and do a canvas art panel. It's about 6 by 9, I think, with their family name on it. So in my case, it would be Woolhead because that's my last name.
6: Yeah.
7: And then you can decorate it, paint it, however you would like. And we are going to take these all, mount them together, and post them above the circulation desk at the library. So everyone's name will be associated with the library in perpetuity.
6: Like a little mural.
7: like a little mural made of all kinds of different panels. And of course, because it's our 100th anniversary, we'd like 100 panels.
6: Oh, yeah.
7: So, and we know some of you will not have time to drop down to the library to do it, but you can come in, get your panel, stencil the name on it, and then take it home and decorate it.
6: Nice.
7: So we are going to have times during Culture Days when you can come in and do your panel. Saturday, September 19th from 2 to 4. Wednesday, September 23rd, 5:30 to 7:30. Saturday, September 26th. 2 to 4 p.m. 4 o'clock, and then Tuesday, September 29th from 5:30 to 7:30. Now, we will be doing it past Culture Days, but we like to have all of the panels done and handed back into the library by November 30th.
6: Perfect. Well, there you have it. Lots of fun going on at the Yorkton Public Library. Check them out for artsy, fartsy fun. You can learn and play whist. Lots of book clubs happening, as well as adult crafting and culture days. And come celebrate their 100 years at the Yorkton Public Library. Thank you very much for coming in on Tell Me Something Good today, Allison.
7: Thank you. You have a great day.
6: Thank you.
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2: For who is God besides the Lord? And who is the rock except our God?
6: Good afternoon, rockers. Welcome back. My name is Brian Sedley. I'll be joining you in here for the next hour, and then we'll have Mike Evans taking place of Crystal Disty. She is on vacation, and she will be back on Monday. Let's take a look over to our rock weather. Tonight, partly cloudy with 30% chance of showers this evening, becoming clear overnight. Risk of a thunderstorm this evening, fog patches developing near midnight, and a low of 13 degrees. Tomorrow, that's Saturday, mainly sunny, fog patches dissipating in the morning. Wind becoming southeast, 20 kilometers an hour near noon. High of 27. Going to feel like 31 with that Humidex tomorrow. And tonight, cloudy, or in the nighttime on Saturday, cloudy appears, 30% chance of showers, and a low of 14. Sunday, mix of sun and cloud with 60% chance of showers, high of 25, and a low of 11 degrees. Monday, cloudy with 60% chance of showers, high of 21, and very windy, it's calling for, and a low of 13. Looking at Tuesday, clearing, high of 24, and a low of 11 at night as well, too. Currently in the Yorkton Melville area, it is 22 degrees Celsius. We've got Jordan St. Cyr, Wild Love, on the

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Sons of Sunday, one more day on the Rock 98.5, 1225, 125 in the Manitoba province. It is now time to look back on this day. On this day in 1986, American rock singer Tina Turner receives a star on Hollywood's Walk of Fame in Hollywood, California. On this day, back in 2009, Noel Gallagher, the guitarist of the pop rock band Oasis, quits the band, citing an inability to be with his brother, Liam. In 2022, a 1952 Mickey Mantle baseball card sells for $12.6 million at an auction. At the time, it became the world's most expensive piece of sports memorabilia. In 2024, Babe Ruth's legendary 1932 called Shot jersey is sold for $24.12 million. On this day in 1963, some 200,000 people, they marched in Washington, D.C., an event that became a high point of the civil rights movement, especially remembered for the famous I Have a Dream speech of Martin Luther King Jr. On this day in 1949, the Yorkton branch of the Canadian Legion, that is branch number 77, it joined with local citizens to officially dedicate the Cross of Sacrifice Monument at the city of Yorkton Cemetery. The stone cairn and memorial cross were erected to honor the local soldiers who lost their lives in the World Wars. Coming up, Love and the Outcome, If I Don't Have You, on The Rock 98.5.

0: On the night you're falling all to pieces, you can bring your lonely heart to Jesus. What if I told you that I believe it?
1: For King and Country, what if I told you on The Rock 98.5. My name is Brian Sedley. It is 12:25, 1:25 in Manitoba, and we got Friday night football tonight. It's the Montreal Alouettes. They travel to Winnipeg to take on the Blue Bombers. The Alouettes are playing like they are on an easy mode, crushing teams with the league-best 104-point differential. Quarterback Davis Alexander has the offense humming, but they face their toughest test yet against a Winnipeg unit that gives up a league-low 268.8 passing yards per game. Wow. If Montreal wins and Hamilton loses, the Elves become the first team to lock up a 2026 playoff berth. Toronto Argonauts will travel to Saskatchewan to take on the Rough Riders. Toronto enters with momentum after a gritty, rain-soaked Week 12 over Hamilton. They've won the last three meetings against the Riders. Saskatchewan quarterback Trevor Harris, he is 6-6 for his career against Toronto. He will have a new weapon in big-bodied receiver Shamar Bridges, who is expected to step up due to the piling injuries in the Rough Riders receiving corps. And that game is going to be played on Saturday and also Sunday. It's got BC. They're 5-5. They ride a four-game win streak. Ottawa, 0-10. They look to find their first win under new advisor Jim Popp.
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4: 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This Sunday, 10:30 a.m. at the Melville Sports Grounds Rodeo. 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
0: Mark your calendars for A Call to the Altar, held September 12th and 13th from 6 to 9 p.m. at the Gallagher Center. Dr. Kazumba Charles will be speaking with worship by Troy McNaughton. Dr. Charles will also be speaking at the Yorkton Dream Center that Sunday morning. And that is going to be on September 13th at 10:30 in the morning. For more information, give Pastor Mark Laudamus a call, 306-621-4745.
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0: Good afternoon, Rockers. Welcome back to the show. My name is Brian Sevens, 1235, 135 in Manitoba. And what's happening tomorrow? Well, it's a Yorkton Gardeners Market. You can support your local vendors every Saturday at 9 a.m. till 12 p.m. And it's going to go happen till about October 10th. This is going to be located at the Prairie Harvest Christian Life Center, which is a north parking lot. They'll have fresh vegetables, fruit, home preserves, honey, eggs, home bacon, arts and crafts, plants, and fresh cut flowers. They are encouraging you to bring your own bag. And for more information on becoming a vendor, call Renee at 306-744-2945 or text her at 306-217-7444. You know what?

0: Hey, that's Megan Woods with Heaven Down Here. How you guys doing? My name is Brian Sedley, 1245, 145 in Manitoba. And the Legacy Co-op, they're celebrating their 10th anniversary of Fuel Good Day on Tuesday, September 15th, marking a decade of community giving across the Parkland region. During the annual event, 10 cents from every liter of fuel sold at participating Legacy Co-op gas bars will be donated directly to chosen local nonprofits and charities, such as in Yorkton. 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And Theodore, go to the gas station there. They have the cleanest washrooms, by the way. So the Legacy Co-op in Theodore, the money will go to the Theodore Heritage Center.
1: Just a closer walk with thee. Granted, Jesus, this my plea. How often have you hummed or heard or sung that song? But a closer walk with Jesus takes effort, intentionality, and most of all, prayer. During a time of spiritual hunger, I realized that my prayerlessness was holding me back from a closer walk with Christ. I believed Jesus wanted to meet with me in a closet of prayer, as he refers to that quiet place where we meet him best. I knew he always shows up when one of his children runs to him. I knew that he waits for us to enjoy the gift of his presence. And I also knew that I was guilty often of never showing up to open that gift. If that's you, too, know that when we come to him in repentance, God meets us with love and forgiveness. In just such a season, I wrote the following words. I don't want the hard work that prayer takes, but I want to become what prayer makes. Lord, help me not to shirk from the work. Let me deposit in the closet my selfish heart, indifferent, lazy, bared to your gaze, and there draw near, knowing you hear even the prayer of cooled fervor that, alarmed at the distance, the lack of substance, admits its unwillingness, its stubborn silliness, its need of filling, and begs to be made once more willing. Your prayer closet is open, and someone is waiting. Will you run to him today? With simple words, I'm Kathleen Gibson.
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3: 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This is Mike Evans coming at you on another smooth Friday afternoon, our last afternoon together this week. Hope you're excited. I'm filling in for Crystal Disty and keeping you company all afternoon, playing all your favorite Christian hits. And we're kicking things off today with Brian Dirksen, Whisper. After that, Tim Timmons, The Way We Love. You'll get your word of life, your weather, your news, your celebrate community, your good news network at the end of the hour. It's all coming. So stay tuned, stick around, and whether you're working, driving, or relaxing at home, let's have some fun.

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Your word of life for today comes from John chapter 6, verse 29, and I am reading from the New Living Translation. Jesus told them, "This is the only work God wants from you. Believe in the one He has sent."

Taking a look now at your rock weather forecast. Tonight, partly cloudy with 30% chance of showers this evening, becoming clear overnight. There is a risk of a thunderstorm and fog patches developing near midnight and a low of 13 degrees. Tomorrow, mainly sunny, a little foggy in the morning, but that'll dissipate pretty quickly. A high of 27. Humidex will make it feel like 29. Sunday, a mix of sun and cloud with 60% chance of showers and a high of 25. Monday, cloudy with 60% chance of showers, windy with a high of 21. Tuesday, clearing up, a high of 24. Wednesday, clearing up and really warming up with a high of 28. Thursday, a mix of sun and cloud with 30% chance of showers and a high of 24. Normal high this time of year is 20. Normal low is 7. And the sun should be setting at 7:45 this evening. The days are getting noticeably shorter. Right now, the temperature is 22 degrees. 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

0: Hear ye, hear ye. It is The Rock 98.5, and we're the radio station doing all the giveaways. I have announced now three. This is my third giveaway that I am announcing this week. We're just giving away the prizes. That's what makes it a giveaway. You get a prize, and you get a prize, and, well, actually, no, just one person is going to get this prize. 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Today is when it's launching. So, head over to our Facebook page, The Rock 98.5, tag a friend, and share the post for a chance to win $75 in restaurant gift cards. 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
2: 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I'm David Chan, your MLA for Yorkton. 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

0: Here at The Rock 98.5, we like to engage our listeners with daily questions. And today's question is this: what's one thing you'd like to be known for? For me, the answer came pretty quick. I want to be known as a man of prayer. That's absolutely, ultimately, the one thing I want to be known for. I know it's not what I'm known for right now, just because so many people know me for other things. You know, my quirkiness, my love of movies and books and music and references and jokes and all kinds of crazy things. And for fun, absolutely. And I don't dislike being known for those things. But it just goes to show what people see you do, that is what you're going to be known for. Something to think about, I guess. I didn't mean for it to go that deep. Wow, sorry about that. We want to hear from you guys. So head over to our Facebook page, The Rock 98.5. Find this post where the question is stated and respond in the comments. What's one thing you'd like to be known for?
1: 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Come hear Lauren Bonk, who's been giving the word at rodeos for over 40 years, and also brother Norman Bonk, founder of Circle Square Ranch and former recording artist, will be singing as well. This Sunday, 10:30 a.m. at the Malville Sports Grounds Rodeo. 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

From the Good News Network, here's a wholesome story that's sure to brighten your day. The world's oldest person, as acknowledged by the Guinness World Records, turned 117 last Friday. Ethel Caterham was born in the United Kingdom on August 21st, 1909, when the great-great-grandfather of the current king was sitting on the nation's throne. She was the seventh of eight children and told ABC News in an emailed statement that she attributes her longevity to a non-confrontational attitude in life, never arguing while rarely compromising. Well, Ethel, Mrs. Caterham, I gotta say, I don't think I could do that. So I probably won't live quite as long as you have. But congratulations and happy birthday. Coming up next on The Rock 98.5, your music, your station. We've got Christian Stanfill, followed by Mercy Me, and then Hillsong United.

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1: A graze or minor injury, there's tea, there's tea. 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
2: Sometimes the pressure to have everything figured out can become overwhelming. Lauren Daigle knows that feeling, and it became the inspiration for her song, First. Daigle says she was anxious about the expectations surrounding her songwriting when she woke up one morning and was reminded of Jesus' words in Matthew 6:33, to seek first the kingdom of God. The very next day, she walked into a scheduled co-writing session and discovered the writers had already come up with the title, First. And she took that as confirmation that the song was exactly what God had been putting on her heart. Released on Daigle's debut album, How Can It Be?, First went all the way to number one on Billboard's Christian Airplay chart, and it spent 7 weeks at the very top. Here's Lauren Daigle with First, right here on The Rock 98.5, your music, your station.

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Your word of life for today comes from John chapter 6, verse 29. And I am reading from the New Living Translation. Jesus told them, "This is the only work God wants from you. Believe in the one He has sent."

Taking a look now at your rock weather forecast. Tonight, partly cloudy with 30% chance of showers this evening, becoming clear overnight. There is a risk of a thunderstorm and fog patches developing near midnight and a low of 13 degrees. Tomorrow, mainly sunny, a little foggy in the morning, but that'll dissipate pretty quickly. A high of 27. Humidex will make it feel like 29. Sunday, a mix of sun and cloud with 60% chance of showers and a high of 25. Monday, cloudy with 60% chance of showers, windy with a high of 21. Tuesday, clearing up, a high of 24. Wednesday, clearing up and really warming up with a high of 28. Thursday, a mix of sun and cloud with 30% chance of showers and a high of 24. Normal high this time of year is 20. Normal low is 7. And the sun should be setting at 7:45 this evening. The days are getting noticeably shorter. Right now, the temperature is 22 degrees. With a Rock 98.5 local weather forecast and update, I'm Mike Evans.

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0: Hear ye, hear ye. It is The Rock 98.5, and we're the radio station doing all the giveaways. I have announced now three. This is my third giveaway that I am announcing this week. We're just giving away the prizes. That's what makes it a giveaway. You get a prize, and you get a prize, and, well, actually, no, just one person is going to get this prize. It's going to be drawn on Monday, August 31st, and it's our next edition of our Let's Eat contest launching today. Today is when it's launching. So, head over to our Facebook page, The Rock 98.5, tag a friend, and share the post for a chance to win $75 in restaurant gift cards. 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Who doesn't want to visit with Her Majesty, the Queen? Come on. Please note, we will never ask you to click a link or submit credit card information to claim a prize. Just go to Facebook, tag a friend, share the post, chance to win. Easy, breezy, beautiful, The Rock 98.5.
1: Joshua 1:8 says, "This book of the law shall not depart from your mouth. You shall meditate on it day and night, and be careful to according to all that is written in it, and in your way will be prosperous. And everything you do, you'll have success."
2: This is Focus on the Family Minute with Russ Crossan, talking about how most people have the wrong idea of success and how they should actually define it.
1: So, Jim, I used to read that and think, Joshua 1:8, I'm going to have money. But read it more slowly. What's the Bible say? Love your wife as Christ loved the church. You're successful. Deuteronomy 8, train up your kids. It says, do according to what's written in here, and then you're successful. So true success has nothing to do with money. It has to do with doing what the Bible says, which is love my wife, train up my children the way they should go, work hardly for my employer, Colossians 3:23. And so we have bought the wrong definition of success, which has really exacerbated the problem of balance.
2: More from Russ Crossan on what true success is and what the Bible says about it at familyminute.org.
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0: The iTuna Theater and Arts Center invites you to enjoy an independent film, Beyond Belief, featuring the music of Petra. It will play on Monday, August 31st and Thursday, September 10th at 7:30 p.m. This is a faith-driven, inspirational coming-of-age drama featuring Andy, an aspiring teenage rock star, grieving the loss of his father. 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
3: Hello, this is Yorkton MLA David Chan. Serving the people of Yorkton is an honor, and I'm truly grateful for the opportunity God has given me to represent the city in the Legislative Assembly. I'm looking forward to what the future holds for Yorkton in our pursuit of a strong, safe, and secure Saskatchewan. The constituency office is located at 9 Fifth Avenue North, just off of Broadway Street. 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

0: Here at The Rock 98.5, we like to engage our listeners with daily questions. And today's question is this: what's one thing you'd like to be known for? For me, the answer came pretty quick. I want to be known as a man of prayer. That's absolutely, ultimately, the one thing I want to be known for. I know it's not what I'm known for right now, just because so many people know me for other things. You know, my quirkiness, my love of movies and books and music and references and jokes and all kinds of crazy things. And for fun, absolutely. And I don't dislike being known for those things. But it just goes to show what people see you do, that is what you're going to be known for. Something to think about, I guess. I didn't mean for it to go that deep. Wow, sorry about that. We want to hear from you guys. So head over to our Facebook page, The Rock 98.5. Find this post where the question is stated and respond in the comments. What's one thing you'd like to be known for?
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From the Good News Network, here's a story that may pique your interest. He's no poison frog arrow, but that doesn't mean the American bullfrog doesn't understand poison. Far from it, according to scientists. Hidden within the humble bullfrog's genetics is the equipment to produce an antidote to a deadly shellfish toxin that afflicts thousands of people every year. It is sometimes thought that a phenomenon of blooming marine microorganisms known as red tide is why shellfish is not kosher. These algal blooms produce saxitoxin, or STX, which accumulates in shellfish and causes paralytic shellfish poisoning when consumed. STX is considered a chemical weapon under international law, was stockpiled by the U.S. during the Cold War, and featured in the famous case of American Air Force pilot Gary Powers, whose U-2 spy aircraft was shot down over the Soviet Union. The CIA had issued Powers a suicide pin containing STX to use should he face capture. He, of course, declined to take the suicide route, which, interestingly enough, is believed to have won him sympathizers among the judges at his trial for espionage in Moscow, as it underlined, as they saw it, the cruelty of their American opponents, that they would instruct their own patriotic sons to commit suicide rather than be interrogated. Anyway, long story short, paralytic shellfish poisoning affects some 2,000 people worldwide.

0: WJJC in Yorkton, Saskatchewan, celebrating 15 years of making a difference. 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
1: From The Rock Newsroom, I'm Randy Atkinson with a Rock 98.5 local news update. Rokenville Thrift Store donating $20,000 just to the community for their new rink roof project. Thrift Store's made countless donations over the years. This donation to the rink roof, largest one they've made last year, they donated $60,000. That was throughout the year for local projects as well. So the town has actually tendered the replacement for the rink roof. Work will be done in two phases. First phase consisting of the arena roof. That will include demolition, removal, and replacement of that existing tin roof. Phase two will be the demolition and replacement of the lobby roof. Well, this doesn't happen often. City of Regina celebrating the completion of the water network expansion project. That's not new, but they were both ahead of schedule and under budget. Project, which is the largest water infrastructure investment they've made in recent years in the Queen City, completed about 3 months ahead of schedule and $17.5 million under budget. $170 million project began in 2023 with the goal of ensuring reliable water pressure and service for residents, as well as expanding capacity to support a growing population of up to 500,000 people. SGI says its new automated speed cameras are specialized for automated speed enforcement imaging. According to the Crown, the only information the cameras does capture is the license plate, lane of travel, date, time, and the speed being traveled when speeding occurs. Details are shared with authorized agents, including SGI, Global Traffic Group, law enforcement. There's 27 speed cameras now located across Saskatchewan, notably in Regina, Saskatoon, and Moose Jaw, as well as assorted units on Highways 1 and Highway 49. This is just tragedy at an unbelievable level. Rescuers pulled out survivors caked in dark brown mud, helicopters lifting stranded people to safety Friday as Nepal and China raced to respond to the catastrophic flash floods. It's killed more than 500 people, left more than 1,500 missing. Nepal's Disaster Management Authority said the death toll up to 538. Police say it's about 547. China's state media immediately saying 558 people dead. Now they're saying 977 and 1,500 missing. Hundreds of them were foreigners in the area working or a trek made to a pilgrimage to a sacred place.

0: There was about 20 Canadians on that. They unfortunately got to safety. Nepal's Disaster Management Authority saying 3,253 people have been airlifted by helicopter so far. Scientists who have studied satellite images say bedrock underneath a glacier high in the Himalayan region had collapsed, taking part of the glacier with it. Rockfall was so extreme it reached a magnitude 5.2 seismic measurement. Rocks and melted water then swelled the rivers in the valleys below, causing a torrent of water that swept buildings, bridges, and earth downstream in Tibet and Nepal. Time now for the Thorsness Pine Sports Desk, serving the parkland for more than 70 years with Maytag, Whirlpool, KitchenAid. From the appliance guys, Thorsness Pines, 14 bets. Downtown Yorkton. Kansas City Royals clobbered the Toronto Blue Jays yesterday, 13-2. Jays 3.5 back of Cleveland, got about 28 to play. It does not look good. Texas are 2 games behind Cleveland, so they're in the hunt right now. Kansas City trying to get back in the hunt, but the Blue Jays are going the other way. Round of boos started cascading down at Rogers Center. Frustrated fans just... really disappointed when you get clobbered like that at home. Kansas City took 2 of 3. Jays starting another series today against a team that has a below 500 record. But again, don't matter. Got to get out there and try and win the games. Jays struggling, to say the least. CFL Week 13. Tonight, Montreal at Winnipeg. Saturday, Toronto is in Regina to take on the Riders. Training camp's opening for the SJHL this weekend, except the Terriers are going to hold off on the weekend before they get going. Preseason games actually start on September 4th. Terriers home and home with Verdun for a exhibition encounters. Well, the Mills play their first exhibition games home and home, Weyburn, September 5th and 6th. Rock weather today. Mix of sun and cloud, 30% chance of maybe getting some rain. Could be a thunderstorm. Wind southeast 20, gusting to 40, high 27. Partly cloudy overnight, low 13. Saturday mainly sunny, high 27. Sunday, mix of sun and cloud, 60% chance of showers, high 25. Monday cloudy, 60% chance of getting some rain with a high of 21. Tuesday, clearing high 24. On the roundup, Kenora Kamsack, Esther Hazy, Langeberg, Roblin, Russell, Melville 14, Foam Lake Regina 17, Fort Capel Balcarra 16, Saskatoon 18. Yorkton, partly cloudy sky, wind southeast 13, relative humidity 90%. Current temperature is 14. 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I'm Randy Atkinson.
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4: Sometimes we look at ourselves and see all the things we aren't. Our failures, our doubts, the mistakes we've made. But what if God sees something completely different? And that's the heart behind Danny Gokey's song, More Than You Think I Am. Gokey co-wrote the song with Bernie Herms and Tim Nichols, and it became the second single from his 2014 album, Hope Is In Front of Me, or Hope In Front of Me, apologies. The song reached number 6 on Billboard's Christian Airplay chart and number 17 on Hot Christian Songs. And there's an impressive songwriter connection here. Tim Nichols, already a 19-time BMI Award winner for his country songwriting, including Tim McGraw's Live Like You Were Dying, received his first BMI Christian Award for co-writing this song with Gokey and Herms. From Danny Gokey's Hope In Front of Me, this is More Than You Think I Am on The Rock 98.5, your music, your station.

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Your word of life for today comes from John chapter 6, verse 29, and I am reading from the New Living Translation. Jesus told them, "This is the only work God wants from you. Believe in the one He has sent."

Taking a look now at your rock weather forecast. Tonight, partly cloudy with 30% chance of showers this evening, becoming clear overnight. There is a risk of a thunderstorm and fog patches developing near midnight and a low of 13 degrees. Tomorrow, mainly sunny, a little foggy in the morning, but that'll dissipate pretty quickly. A high of 27. Humidex will make it feel like 29. Sunday, a mix of sun and cloud with 60% chance of showers and a high of 25. Monday, cloudy with 60% chance of showers, windy with a high of 21. Tuesday, clearing up, a high of 24. Wednesday, clearing up and really warming up with a high of 28. Thursday, a mix of sun and cloud with 30% chance of showers and a high of 24. Normal high this time of year is 20. Normal low is 7. And the sun should be setting at 7:45 this evening. The days are getting noticeably shorter. Right now, the temperature is 22 degrees. With a Rock 98.5 local weather forecast and update, I'm Mike Evans.

It's Afternoons with Crystal Disty. Just a regular mama begging her kids for just a little less drama. 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

0: Hear ye, hear ye. It is The Rock 98.5, and we're the radio station doing all the giveaways. I have announced now three. This is my third giveaway that I am announcing this week. We're just giving away the prizes. That's what makes it a giveaway. You get a prize, and you get a prize, and, well, actually, no, just one person is going to get this prize. It's going to be drawn on Monday, August 31st, and it's our next edition of our Let's Eat contest launching today. Today is when it's launching. So, head over to our Facebook page, The Rock 98.5, tag a friend, and share the post for a chance to win $75 in restaurant gift cards. 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
0: Mark your calendars for a Call to the Altar held September 12th and 13th from 6 to 9 p.m. at the Gallagher Center. Dr. Kazumba Charles will be speaking with worship by Troy McNaughton. Dr. Charles will also be speaking at the Yorkton Dream Center that Sunday morning, September 13th at 10:30 a.m. For more information, give Pastor Mark Laudamus a call at 306-621-4745. That's 306-621-4745. God breaks chains.
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0: Here at The Rock 98.5, we like to engage our listeners with daily questions. And today's question is this: what's one thing you'd like to be known for? For me, the answer came pretty quick. I want to be known as a man of prayer. That's absolutely, ultimately, the one thing I want to be known for. I know it's not what I'm known for right now, just because so many people know me for other things. You know, my quirkiness, my love of movies and books and music and references and jokes and all kinds of crazy things. And for fun, absolutely. And I don't dislike being known for those things. But it just goes to show what people see you do, that is what you're going to be known for. Something to think about, I guess. I didn't mean for it to go that deep. Wow, sorry about that. We want to hear from you guys. So head over to our Facebook page, The Rock 98.5. Find this post where the question is stated and respond in the comments. What's one thing you'd like to be known for?
1: Like most moms of growing boys, I was no perfect parent. And my boy was no perfect son. He left home and we both grew up, which is why at the end of one of his rare visits from two provinces over, I resonated with a strange desire to do something I'd never wanted to do before. Like the mothers of ancient Israel, I wanted to gather my best offering, a lamb or a dove, even a calf, and go to the temple of Almighty God and make a sacrifice. I had no more room in my heart to hold my praise, and it seemed right somehow to spill it out on a holy altar. But I'm a modern Christian woman. We don't sacrifice doves and sheep and such. So where does a mother go, and what does a mother do to thank the highest being in the universe for a gift of something she's prayed for, fasted for years? A prodigal mother and son reunited. A right relationship restored. And so that day, I lit 6 candles. And together with my son, drank Irish cream coffee and ate biscotti for our final breakfast before he left for the long drive home. Prayed aloud for angels to accompany him. And in a room made holy with love and light, I lifted an offering of praise to our God of grace for his perfect parenting, his patience and protection for prodigals, and his promises to guide us all the way home. Do you love a prodigal? Never stop loving. Never stop praying. Your last chapter isn't written yet. With simple words, I'm Kathleen Gibson.
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15: For who is God besides the Lord? And who is the rock except our God?

From the Good News Network, here's a wholesome story that is sure to brighten your day. Landlords get a bad rap, often unfairly. But now, from Melbourne, comes the story of one who gave a long-term tenant the home she was renting. The magnanimous gesture is typical, Nine News reports, of the late self-made millionaire who fancied himself a philanthropist in the waning years of his life. It was 23 years ago that Jane Saner went house hunting in Melbourne and found a two-bedroom apartment with a garden in St. Albans, a northwest suburb of the city. She liked the garden the most, but she liked the area too, and also the landlord, John Parrott, who she described as the definition of generosity. Having amassed a multi-million dollar fortune by himself, he was also a pharmacist, community man, soccer lover, or as they call it, football, and a property investor. Anyway, after 20 years renting from this man, he gave her the home. For nothing in return. That's pretty awesome. Mr. Parrott died in 2020 in his mid-80s due to complications from Parkinson's disease. The house he gave to Saner while his fortune he donated to the Royal Melbourne Hospital, at which he received a kidney transplant that lasted him 30 years. And the donation totaled around $19.6 million in Australian dollars. Coming up next on The Rock 98.5, your music, your station. We've got Casting Crowns, followed by The Afters, and then Matthew West.

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1: 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Roganville Thrift Store donating $20,000 to the community for their new rink roof project. Thrift stores made countless donations over the years. This donation to the rink roof, largest one they made last year, they donated $60,000. That was throughout the year for local projects as well. So the town has actually tendered the replacement for the rink roof. Work will be done in two phases. First phase consisting of the arena roof. That will include demolition, removal, and replacement of that existing tin roof. Phase two will be the demolition and replacement of the lobby roof. Well, this doesn't happen often. City of Regina celebrating the completion of the water network expansion project. That's not new, but they were both ahead of schedule and under budget. Project, which is the largest water infrastructure investment they've made in recent years in the Queen City, completed about 3 months ahead of schedule and $17.5 million under budget. $170 million project began in 2023 with the goal of ensuring reliable water pressure and service for residents, as well as expanding capacity to support a growing population of up to 500,000 people. SGI says its new automated speed cameras are specialized for automated speed enforcement imaging. According to the Crown, the only information the cameras does capture is a license plate, lane of travel, date, time, and the speed being traveled when speeding occurs. Details are shared with authorized agents, including SGI, Global Traffic Group, law enforcement. There's 27 speed cameras now located across Saskatchewan, notably in Regina, Saskatoon, and Moose Jaw, as well as assorted units on Highways 1 and Highway 49. This is just tragedy at an unbelievable level. Rescuers pulled out survivors caked in dark brown mud, helicopters lifting stranded people to safety Friday as Nepal and China raced to respond to the catastrophic flash floods. It's killed more than 500 people, left more than 1,500 missing. Nepal's Disaster Management Authority said the death toll up to 538. Police say it's about 547. China state immediately saying 558 people dead. Now they're saying 977 and 1,500 missing. Hundreds of them were foreigners in the area working or a trek made to a pilgrimage to a sacred peak. There was about 20 Canadians on that. They unfortunately got to safety. Nepal's Disaster Management Authority saying 3,253 people have been airlifted by helicopter so far. Scientists who have studied satellite images say bedrock underneath a glacier high in the Himalayan region had collapsed, taking part of the glacier with it. Rockfall was so extreme it reached a magnitude 5.2 seismic measurement. Rocks and melted water then swelled the rivers in the valleys below, causing a

0: torrent of water that swept buildings, bridges, and earth downstream in Tibet and Nepal. Time now for the Thorsness Pine Sports Desk, serving the parkland for more than 70 years with Maytag, Whirlpool, KitchenAid. From the appliance guys, Thorsness Pines, 14 bets, downtown Yorkton. Kansas City Royals clobbered the Toronto Blue Jays yesterday, 13-2. Jays 3.5 back of Cleveland, got about 28 to play. It does not look good. Texas are 2 games behind Cleveland, so they're in the hunt right now. Kansas City trying to get back in the hunt, but the Blue Jays are going the other way. Round of boos started cascading down at Rogers Center. Frustrated fans just, really disappointed when you get clobbered like that at home. Kansas City took 2 of 3. Jays starting another series today against a team that has a below 500 record. But again, don't matter. Got to get out there and try and win the games. Jays struggling, to say the least. CFL Week 13 tonight, Montreal at Winnipeg. Saturday, Toronto is in Regina to take on the Riders. Training camps opening for the SJHL this weekend, except the Terriers are going to hold off on the weekend before they get going. Preseason games actually start on September 4th. Terriers home and home with Verdun for a exhibition encounters. Well, the Mills play their first exhibition games home and home, Weyburn, September 5th and 6th. Rock weather today. Mix of sun and cloud, 30% chance of maybe getting some rain. Could be a thunderstorm. Wind southeast 20, gusting to 40, high 27. Partly cloudy overnight, low 13. Saturday mainly sunny, high 27. Sunday, mix of sun and cloud, 60% chance of showers, high 25. Monday cloudy, 60% chance of getting some rain with a high of 21. Tuesday, clearing, high 24. On the roundup, Kenora Kamsack, Esther Hazy, Langeberg, Roblin, Russell, Melville, 14. Foam Lake, Regina, 17. Fort Capel, Balcarra, 16. Saskatoon, 18. Yorkton, partly cloudy sky. Wind southeast, 13. Relative humidity, 90%. Current temperature is 14. 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I'm Randy Atkinson.
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4: Some songs are written to celebrate a beginning. Others are written to remember everything that came before. Sanctus Reel's Longer Than a Lifetime is both. The song was released in 2015 as the only new song on Best of Sanctus Reel, and it carried special meaning because it was the final recording with longtime lead singer Matt Hammett. After nearly 2 decades together, Hammett was leaving the band to spend more time with his family, and the group wanted one last song that could capture their journey together. Guitarist Mark Grallman explained that the song ultimately became about something bigger than the band. The Christian hope that because of Christ, goodbyes are not forever. Sanctus Reel had already earned 8 number one singles on Christian radio, a Dove Award, 2 Grammy nominations, all before releasing this farewell song. So, here's to the people who've walked beside you, the memories you've made, and the love that doesn't end when a chapter closes. This is Sanctus Reel, Longer Than a Lifetime, on The Rock 98.5, your music, your station.

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Your word of life for today comes from John chapter 6, verse 29. And I am reading from the New Living Translation. Jesus told them, "This is the only work God wants from you. Believe in the one He has sent."

0: On the night you're falling all to pieces, you can bring your lonely heart to Jesus. 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
3: 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My song, Already Done, with Kay Anthony, was written in a season where I felt disappointed, rejected, confused, and like I had lost everything I thought God called me to do. But God showed me that even when doors close and things don't look the way we expected, He is still working and His promises are still true. If you're in a difficult season right now, we pray the song will encourage you today. Your story isn't over. The God who started the work in you is faithful to finish it. And because of the finished work of the cross, the final victory has already been secured. Here's Already Done.

Taking a look now at your rock weather forecast. Tonight, partly cloudy with 30% chance of showers this evening, becoming clear overnight. There is a risk of a thunderstorm and fog patches developing near midnight and a low of 13 degrees. Tomorrow, mainly sunny, a little foggy in the morning, but that'll dissipate pretty quickly. A high of 27. Humidex will make it feel like 29. Sunday, a mix of sun and cloud with 60% chance of showers and a high of 25. Monday, cloudy with 60% chance of showers, windy with a high of 21. Tuesday, clearing up, a high of 24. Wednesday, clearing up and really warming up with a high of 28. Thursday, a mix of sun and cloud with 30% chance of showers and a high of 24. Normal high this time of year is 20. Normal low is 7. And the sun should be setting at 7:45 this evening. The days are getting noticeably shorter. Right now, the temperature is 22 degrees. With a Rock 98.5 local weather forecast and update, I'm Mike Evans.

0: Hear ye, hear ye. It is The Rock 98.5, and we're the radio station doing all the giveaways. I have announced now three. This is my third giveaway that I am announcing this week. We're just giving away the prizes. That's what makes it a giveaway. You get a prize, and you get a prize, and, well, actually, no, just one person is going to get this prize. 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Today is when it's launching. 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
4: When I was a child, my parents loved to camp in the Smoky Mountains. I distinctly remember one vacation when we were passing Lookout Mountain near Chattanooga, Tennessee, and I spotted a large cave opening on the side of the mountain. I felt like Tom Sawyer, and I wanted to know more about this cavern. As a teenager, I began spelunking, and I thoroughly enjoyed the hobby of exploring caves. And although I've been in many caves over the years, I've never forgotten the cave I spotted as a child. Several years ago, while driving past Lookout Mountain, I told my wife about my childhood experience. So together, we started scanning the area and finally spotted a very small cave opening. It had seemed much larger when I was a child. Over the years, I drove by it several times and became convinced that my memory must have played a trick on me. The cave entrance wasn't as big as I'd remembered it to be. But one cold January day, while I was passing through that area and looking for the little opening, I spotted the immense cave entrance I'd seen in my childhood. You see, over the years, vines had grown around it and the leaves had kept it hidden from view. I had been searching in the wrong season. Mystery solved. You know, you may be searching for the right opening to a new chapter in your life. Many times we have allowed vines of distraction to block our view. Maybe it's just not the right season, and there's a bigger opportunity a little farther down the road. Always remember that God's love is higher than any mountain and deeper than any cave, and He wants the very best for His children, so just keep looking.
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0: Here at The Rock 98.5, we like to engage our listeners with daily questions. And today's question is this: what's one thing you'd like to be known for? For me, the answer came pretty quick. I want to be known as a man of prayer. That's absolutely, ultimately, the one thing I want to be known for. I know it's not what I'm known for right now, just because so many people know me for other things. You know, my quirkiness, my love of movies and books and music and references and jokes and all kinds of crazy things. And for fun, absolutely. And I don't dislike being known for those things. But it just goes to show what people see you do, that is what you're going to be known for. Something to think about, I guess. I didn't mean for it to go that deep. Wow, sorry about that. We want to hear from you guys. So head over to our Facebook page, The Rock 98.5. Find this post where the question is stated and respond in the comments. What's one thing you'd like to be known for?
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From the Good News Network, here's a story that may pique your interest. An Arab entrepreneur has turned her country's national crop into creative new ice cream recipes. It needed several years of experimentation, and she broke several ice cream machines before perfecting her soft serve blends, but the result is a truly one-of-a-kind ice cream parlor. Amira Al-Dosari is the founder and pioneer behind date-based soft-serve ice cream. For this native of Abu Dhabi, the date is an icon of her nation's economy, history, agriculture, and culture of hospitality. Though heavy in sugars, dates also contain fiber, such that dates have been found to lower circulating blood sugar levels. This is because the fruit's fibrous matrix slows the release and absorption of sugar contained within. Al-Dosari never imagined using dates to make ice cream, but at age 53, she took an ice cream making class and was disturbed by quantity of ice cream made with pre-prepared mixes, artificial colorants, and refined sugar. I mean, when we all finally look at the ice cream labels, are we all not surprised? How she began making ice cream out of dates, I have no idea, but it's a far healthier option, I am sure. I wonder if it tastes as good. Unfortunately, probably not. Coming up next on The Rock 98.5, your music, your station, we've got David Dunn, followed by John Tibbs, and after that, Building 429.

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1: 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Saskatchewan expanding the rural and remote recruitment incentive program, adding 12 additional communities, including Langenberg, Norquay, Stelton, and Whitewood, now all eligible to offer incentive packages for a three-year return in service commitment. The packages include up to $50,000 and more. It's part of what they're doing to try to get more people into the health industry. So 94 communities are now involved across Saskatchewan, and they're looking to get in 9 high-priority areas, including registered nurses, medical lab technology assistants, medical lab, medical radiation, combined lab and x-ray technicians, and more. A relatively warm week in the province. Higher daytime temperatures, cooler evenings. Harvest, though, just at 11%. 10-year average would be about 21%. 5-year average, 25%. We would be a quarter done. Not quite. We're about a tenth done. Long way to go yet. Many of the parts of the province dry last week. That did advance crop maturity and some harvest efforts. Despite the continuing uncertainty around the geopolitical situation and ongoing trade tensions between Canada and the U.S., Saskatchewan's Finance Minister Jim Ryder says the province will survive the threats and the economy remains resilient. Ryder commenting yesterday as the provincial government released its 2026-27 first quarter financial report, projecting an $825 million deficit, $6 million higher than the $819 million that was forecast in the provincial budget. Province forecasting $21.7 billion in revenue, $22.6 billion in expenses. Meantime, the government of Saskatchewan also prioritizing Canadian ownership and further Canadian data sovereignty with its new policy on data center development. Province identified six key principles guiding its policy. In addition to domestic ownership and sovereignty, policy includes the creation of Saskatchewan jobs, industry experience, centralized provincial intake process, and self-supplied power generation. Province hopes the framework will create a streamlined process for evaluating proposals and provide clarity for investors. There are right now more than 30 applications for data center developments currently under consideration by the province, all of which will be considered with the newly unveiled framework. While SaskTel owns and operates 6 data centers for cloud storage, Bell Canada's $1.7 billion AI data center, that project marks the first major outside investment in the sector in Saskatchewan. Rescuers pulling out survivors caked in dark brown mud, helicopters lifting stranded people to safety today as Nepal and China racing to respond to the catastrophic floods that killed more than 500 people. That number just keeps going up. More than 1,500 missing. That number just keeps going up. Nepal's Disaster Management Authority saying 3,253 people have actually been airlifted by helicopter out of the area. Now, the affected area, popular with hikers, and is also a route used by those on pilgrimages to sacred sites. Of the hundreds of missing foreigners that work in the area and have made a pilgrimage to the sacred peak, it includes 30 Canadians and permanent residents. Among those Canadians, 12 religious pilgrimages taking place, most of those residents from Toronto still missing.

0: They were traveling with the India-based ISA Foundation. Now, scientists who have studied the satellite images say bedrock underneath a glacier high in the Himalayan region had collapsed, taking part of the glacier with it. Rockfall was so extreme, reached a magnitude 5.2 seismic measurement. Rocks melted water, then swelled the rivers in the valleys below, causing a torrent of water that swept buildings, bridges, and earth downstream in Tibet and Nepal. Having a look at Rock Sports, Kansas City Royals. Oh, they whipped those Toronto Blue Jays 13-2 in Toronto. Boo Bird's out, not just against Blue Jays. Vladdy, too, who struggled again, grounded out the inning after Kansas City piled on with a big sixth inning. Guerrero has not hit a home run at home all year. That's just unbelievable to understand how he can hit 8 in the postseason last year, and he's got 7 all year this year. If they could figure it out, they would. Meantime, CFL Week 13, Montreal at Winnipeg to kick it off tonight. Doubleheader tomorrow, Hamilton at Calgary. The Riders will play host to Toronto. And then on Sunday, the weekend's BC at Ottawa. SJHL camps getting going this weekend. Terriers will be the exception. They're not going to start till next Tuesday after the long weekend. And then gear up for home and home they'll have with Verdon September 4th and 5th. Mills will play their first preseason games home and home with Weyburn on September 5th and 6th. Well, The Rock 98.5 local news update. I'm Randy Atkinson.
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3: And welcome back to Tell Me Something Good on this wonderful Friday, August 28th. We're here with smiling Allison Woolhead. How you doing, Allison?
4: I'm doing well.
3: That's good. That's good. So you had a lot of events with the back to school happening. You had a Lego day, Play-Doh party.
4: Yeah.
3: As well as a magic show.
4: Yeah, the magic show. 109 children.
3: What?
4: Yes. Wow. No, actually, it went up from that. That's right. I think it was 135.
3: Oh, that's amazing. In the library, that is amazing.
4: It was. And Danny Kazan did such a great job. The children were just, you know how much fun they're having by how loud they get.
3: Yeah.
4: And they were loud.
3: Oh, I bet. So what kind of like magic was he performing?
4: He did sort of some of your basic stuff, but it was all done so well and so engaging for the children. Oh, he didn't lose that crowd at all.
3: That is amazing.
4: Yeah.
3: All right. So you do have some more back to school stuff coming up as well, too.
4: Well, yeah, we're still doing our book club. Yep. I have one Tuesdays, the first Tuesday of the month at 2 p.m. I have one the second Wednesday of the month at 9 at 3 p.m. So second Wednesday, September the 9th at 3 p.m. That one we actually host at the Venvey Bentley.
3: Okay.
4: And then our third book club is Wednesday evenings at 5:30, Wednesday, the third Wednesday of the month. So this year, September 16th, or this month. So, yeah, we've got that going. And then, of course, over the summer, I brought something new to our activities, my crafting community.
3: Yeah.
4: You know, when you're not quite round to it, you're not quite finished. Well, this is your chance to schedule time.
3: Okay.
4: To come and finish that craft. Bring it with you. Bring your favorite beverage. If you're looking for a little bit of help, we'll try and give you a hand, steer you in the right direction.
3: Oh, that's amazing. And there's an artsy fartsy fun. Can you explain that a little bit?
4: Artsy Fartsy Fun is Bobby's activity at the library. And last year was the first year we did it, and it was such a big success. Bobby comes and teaches you different art styles, their history, nice. Certain artists, and you do an art piece in that style. This time, she's going to introduce you to the art of optical illusions.
3: Ooh.
4: Yeah, so that's going to be great. We're looking forward to it. And Artsy Fartsy Fun is a very popular item, so good idea to register ahead of time.
3: Yeah.
4: And just be aware, things could get messy. It is art. Yeah. And so dress accordingly.
3: Now, can they just register by going online or just stopping in the library?
4: Stopping in or calling us at the library. Sure. So.
3: And learn to play whist.
4: Whist.
3: What is that?
4: Whist is a game that was very popular in the 18th and early, up to the late 19th century.
3: Yeah.
4: And it is a card game, a trick-taking game, much like Euchre. It was a precursor to Euchre. And there used to be whist parties where people would get all of the people in their neighborhood and their friends together and play whist. It is a four-person game. Now, you can play with less than that, but it is a four-person, two teams, just like Euchre. And so we're going to learn to play whist, and if there's enough interest, it could become a regular thing at the library.
3: Well, that sounds really fun.
4: Yeah, so we're doing that on Tuesday, September the 8th. Start time is 5:30.
3: 5:30.
4: Yes.
3: Sounds good. So that is Learn to Play Whist, September 8th at 5:30. That's on a Tuesday.
4: Yep.
3: And Culture Days is coming to the library.
4: Culture Days is coming to all of Yorkton.
3: All of Yorkton, okay.
4: But the library, again, is a hub for Culture Days. And it starts on September the 18th. That's a Friday. And of course, yes, 2 p.m., we are having the opening ceremony at the library. Now, the library likes to get involved in that. And this year, when we were checking trivial bits of pieces of information out, we found out that the Yorkton Library has been in Yorkton for 100 years.
3: Wow. That's amazing.
4: Yeah.
3: At the same location or?
4: No, different locations in the city. But the library has been active in Yorkton for 100 years.
3: Yeah.
4: So as our part of Culture Days, because we're part of the culture of Yorkton, we are doing a community art piece. What we'd like to do is have every family unit that comes to the library and utilizes our services in any way, shape, or form to come and do a canvas art panel. It's about 6 by 9, I think, with their family name on it. So in my case, it would be Woolhead because that's my last name.
3: Yeah.
4: And then you can decorate it, paint it, however you would like. And we are going to take these all, mount them together, and post them above the circulation desk at the library. So everyone's name will be associated with the library in perpetuity.
3: Like a little mural.
4: like a little mural made of all kinds of different panels. And of course, because it's our 100th anniversary, we'd like 100 panels.
3: Oh, yeah.
4: So, and we know some of you will not have time to drop down to the library to do it, but you can come in, get your panel, stencil the name on it, and then take it home and decorate it.
3: Nice.
4: So we are going to have times during Culture Days when you can come in and do your panel. Saturday, September 19th from 2 to 4. Wednesday, September 23rd, 5:30 to 7:30. Saturday, September 26th. 2 to 4 p.m. 4 o'clock, and then Tuesday, September 29th from 5:30 to 7:30. Now, we will be doing it past Culture Days, but we like to have all of the panels done and handed back into the library by November 30th.
3: Perfect. Well, there you have it. Lots of fun going on at the Yorkton Public Library. Check them out for artsy, fartsy fun. You can learn and play whist. Lots of book clubs happening, as well as adult crafting and culture days. And come celebrate their 100 years at the Yorkton Public Library. Thank you very much for coming in on Tell Me Something Good today, Allison.
4: Thank you. You have a great day.
3: Thank you.
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6: 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There are moments when faith stops being something we simply believe and becomes something that we just can't keep quiet about. It's a stirring in the heart. It's a sense of calling. It's a desire to take what God has done in us and let it reach everyone else that we know. And that's the heartbeat of this next song, Burn For You by Fee. Written by frontman and songwriter Steve Fee, the song was released back in 07 on We Shine, Fee's major label debut. The album came out of Fee's years leading worship around the Passion Movement and at North Point Community Church. And Burn For You captures that worship-driven energy with a rock sound built for a room full of people singing together. The song itself is essentially a declaration of surrender, a willingness to follow God wherever He leads and to live with a passion that can't be contained. Its imagery of fire and awakening reflects Fee's emphasis on calling and revival, the idea that faith isn't meant to remain hidden, but should inspire us to love God and serve others wholeheartedly. From Fee's We Shine, this is Burn For You on The Rock 98.5, your music, your station.

0: That was Burn For You by Fee. And the song has an interesting piece of Fee history within it. Burn For You actually predates the band's major label debut. An independent recording titled Burn For You was released in January of 2007 before We Shine, the album, arrived that September. We Shine went on to reach number 29 on Billboard's Top Christian Albums chart, and the album received a GMA Dove Award nomination for Special Event Album of the Year in 2008. But forget the charts for a quick second and think about what it means to have a faith that isn't merely something you keep on a shelf, on display. That faith should get you moving. Faith says, I'll go where you send me, God. I'll do what you ask, God. I'll live for something bigger, better, and more holy and more good and more everything than myself.
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Your word of life for today comes from John chapter 6, verse 29. And I am reading from the New Living Translation. Jesus told them, "This is the only work God wants from you. Believe in the one He has sent."

0: Taking a look now at your rock weather forecast. Tonight, partly cloudy with 30% chance of showers this evening, becoming clear overnight. There is a risk of a thunderstorm and fog patches developing near midnight and a low of 13 degrees. Tomorrow, mainly sunny, a little foggy in the morning, but that'll dissipate pretty quickly. A high of 27. Humidex will make it feel like 29. Sunday, a mix of sun and cloud with 60% chance of showers and a high of 25. Monday, cloudy with 60% chance of showers, windy with a high of 21. Tuesday, clearing up, a high of 24. Wednesday, clearing up and really warming up with a high of 28. Thursday, a mix of sun and cloud with 30% chance of showers and a high of 24. Normal high this time of year is 20, normal low is 7, and the sun should be setting at 7:45 this evening. The days are getting noticeably shorter. Right now, the temperature is 22 degrees. With a Rock 98.5 local weather forecast and update, I'm Mike Evans.
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6: Hi, I'm Chelsea Amber, and this is the story behind my song, Shame. The Bible calls David a man after God's own heart, not a perfect one. He made serious mistakes, but he confessed, and God never defined him by his worst moments. I know that kind of shame too, but God covered my failure with the blood of Jesus, and he called me something else, beloved daughter. It's not a title I earned, but one that he gave freely. That's the heart behind the song Shame. My prayer is that when you hear it, you're reminded shame doesn't get the last word. Grace does.

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0: The Melville and District Agripark is hosting their fourth annual ranch rodeo in conjunction with the Broken Square Ranch this Saturday and Sunday, August 29th and 30th. For more information, contact the Agripark at 306-705-7117. That's 306-705-7117.
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0: Here at The Rock 98.5, we like to engage our listeners with daily questions. And today's question is this: what's one thing you'd like to be known for? For me, the answer came pretty quick. I want to be known as a man of prayer. That's absolutely, ultimately, the one thing I want to be known for. I know it's not what I'm known for right now, just because so many people know me for other things. You know, my quirkiness, my love of movies and books and music and references and jokes and all kinds of crazy things. And for fun, absolutely. And I don't dislike being known for those things. But it just goes to show what people see you do, that is what you're going to be known for. Something to think about, I guess. I didn't mean for it to go that deep. Wow, sorry about that. We want to hear from you guys. So head over to our Facebook page, The Rock 98.5. Find this post where the question is stated and respond in the comments. What's one thing you'd like to be known for?
1: Indy's a good kid. He's just been through a lot.
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4: You going to the concert tomorrow night?
3: I am. This could be out of this world. I need to be focused on winning the battle of the bands. The record deal will be more than enough for us to save the church. It's not what we know. It's what we believe that matters.
2: I can't wait to see how this plays out.
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This is Mike Evans, signing off. I'm going to leave you guys with Ryan Stevenson, followed by Cutlass, Tim Neufeld, and Family Force 5. Have a great weekend, everybody. God bless each and every one of you, and I'll catch you all in September.